0: anymore. The death toll from flash floods along the Nepal-Tibet border has risen to over 600, with thousands of people still missing, including over 40 Australians. Sean Bendley reports.
1: Disaster crews caked in thick mud are racing to rescue survivors, but have been repeatedly halted by warnings a newly formed mountain lake could burst and trigger further flooding. Yashoda Kadkar is one of the doctors attending the disaster zone. She told CNN rescue crews are struggling to find signs of life.
2: We don't know what is inside there. We need to wait for the rescue and evacuation part. Definitely there are many people missing and some of them might be buried inside there.
1: Local media is reporting Nepal has reversed a previous decision and will accept search and rescue assistance from international allies, including Australia. The Kathmandu Post says the government has given green light to crews from India, China, Australia and South Korea. Sean Bindley, E-News.
0: At least 37 people have been killed and dozens injured after a Russian drone strike close to the Ukrainian capital Kyiv hit an ammunition warehouse which sparked a detonation. Around 50 homes nearby were damaged. President Volodymyr Zelensky says he's ordered an investigation.
3: It's a horrific situation, and the negligence of those who stored explosives right next to people is appalling. There is extensive damage. The community leader died while assisting with the rescue operation. My condolences go out to all the families and loved ones.
0: Tasmania has recorded 8 more detections of H5N1 bird flu, taking the state's total to 33 as the virus continues to spread through wild bird populations. According to Pulse Tasmania, the latest cases include a forest raven on King Island, the first time the virus has been detected in a raven in the state. Meantime, a dead dolphin found at Goolwa south of Adelaide has returned a positive test result for bird flu. South Australia's chief veterinary officer, Dr. Skye Fruin, says cases are expected to continue rising.
4: We continue to see active spread of bird flu and we will continue to see that, so we will continue to get more cases. I don't know that we're seeing a spike, like a genuine spike, but we will continue to monitor through our surveillance as it's spreading into new species and to new areas so that we can keep the community informed.
0: The detection followed a positive result in a red fox found in Adelaide's northwest earlier last week. And travel will be disrupted across Sydney again today. 40,000 runners are expected to take to the streets for the annual Sydney Marathon. This is Air National News. The Cowboys secured a finals spot after surviving a West Tigers ambush to claim a 24-10 victory and lock in the NRL's top 8 teams. Coach Todd Payton says it wasn't pretty, but North Queensland got the job done.
5: There was a 15-minute period there in the midway through that second half which got us over the line. So look, sometimes throughout the course of the season you have to win ugly, and tonight was our night.
0: The Dolphins overcame the Roosters 26-12. Earlier, the Rabbitohs beat the Tigers 42-22 to lock in a final spot after a pre-game tribute to retiring Jai Arrow. There are 2 games this afternoon. The Warriors play the Knights and the Eels take on the Sharks. Carlton has defeated Melbourne 10-14, 74 to 7-13, 55 in their AFL wild card match at the MCG, securing an elimination final against Geelong. Blues Jagger Smith stepping up with 2 goals, telling Fox Footy their defence made the difference.
6: We knew they were going to be a threat with the ball in hand, and we just tried to shut off their offensive game because we knew that was such strength of theirs, so it was great effort from our back when I thought, and it was a good team defensive effort.
0: In the AFLW, North Melbourne too strong for the Bulldogs, 70-23. Adelaide defeated West Coast 60-43, and Sydney beat St Kilda 38-15. And Aussie tennis player Storm Hunter has qualified for the main draw at the US Open. Australian Independent Radio News. Across the

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1: This is Air News.
2: Hello, I'm Sarah Warmby. The first Australian crisis response teams have arrived in Kathmandu to help with Nepal's landslide and flood catastrophe. Nelson Scott is there.
3: Over 600 people have died, while 3,000 are still missing, after an avalanche of water and mud wreaked havoc along the border of Nepal and Tibet. Four Australian crisis response staff have touched down here in Kathmandu to assist with management and recovery efforts. Their arrival comes ahead of a $5 million federal government aid package, which is expected in Nepal soon. 41 Australians remain missing, with their relatives coming here to look for them in increasing numbers. Nepal says it will need over $4 billion US dollars to rebuild affected regions following the destruction of entire towns, bridges and communications networks. Nelson Scott, Kathmandu.
2: Meanwhile, a 26-year-old Australian thought to be missing following the floods has been safely located. Australian officials drove a four-wheel drive from Kathmandu to meet Cara Savarino on a remote trekking route. She's been taken to a safe location and has been able to call home as well as speak with Foreign Minister Penny Wong. Australia's ambassador to Nepal, Simon Ernst, says while he's happy about the development, we could still see more missing Australians.
4: There's some very bad case scenarios as to why people can't be contacted, and then there's some very simple things like mobile phone, out of mobile phone service. So for that reason, it's hard to categorically say that the numbers now have peaked.
2: One Nation has pulled off a historic by-election victory in the Labor stronghold of Western Australia, claiming the outer suburban seat of Secret Harbour in Perth's south. One Nation candidate Luke Hertogen declared victory late last night. The by-election was triggered by the resignation of former Labor Cabinet Minister Paul Papalia. Energy Minister Chris Bowen insists data centres will not add 1 cent to household power bills, provided they stick with the Albanese government plan. Sean Bendley reports.
5: The federal government wants to force AI data centres to generate their own renewable energy to help take pressure off the electricity grid. But opposition leader Angus Taylor says Mr Bowen has got it wrong.
6: The fact that he's restricting to renewables any supply of electricity for new data centres is insane. I mean, this is nuts. But that's what we've come to expect from Chris Bowen.
2: US President Donald Trump has announced the US will take control of 65 billion barrels of Venezuelan oil. The BBC's Ian McWilliam has the story.
7: Donald Trump described his new deal with Venezuela as the biggest oil deal in world history. He said it would more than double US oil reserves and substantially lower prices for US consumers. Rising domestic fuel costs have been a primary concern of the president as the November midterms approach, and Iran continues to block shipments through the Strait of Hormuz. Media reports say that in return for a US ownership stake, private companies, including American firms, would develop Venezuelan oil fields and return more oil revenue to Venezuela.
2: And briefly, an update yesterday on the nation's fuel reserves. There are 41 days worth of petrol, 36 days of diesel, and 31 days worth of jet fuel. This is Air National News. Carlton has surged into an elimination final against Geelong after a 19-point win over Melbourne last night. The AFL season is over for the Demons. Melbourne coach Stephen King says it wasn't the way they wanted it to end.
8: Yeah, I think it'll hurt for a while before we sort of sit back and reflect, but oh, I know deep down I've been just so proud of a lot of individuals that have probably taken their games to another level, and I'm pretty confident that the character of our group will have real drive to get better.
2: In the women's games, wins to the Kangaroos, Crows and Swans. To rugby league, and the Dolphins have held on for a 26-12 victory over the Roosters, who lost star halfback Sam Walker to an ankle injury early in the second half. Dolphins coach Christian Wolf says Sydney made them work hard for the points.
9: Yeah, you could tell that it was a game against a top 14. There's no doubt there, the intensity at the start and the way both teams went at it, and just really proud of the effort. I thought it was outstanding.
2: The Cowboys beat the Tigers 24-10. The Rabbitohs down the Titans 42-22. In the NRLW, the Roosters have continued their winning start to the season with a 36-8 victory over the Sharks. The Titans down the Raiders 26-20, and the Knights thrashed the Cowboys 40-6. And in the rugby, the Wallabies beat Argentina 27-21 in their test match. Australian Independent Radio News.
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2: Hello, I'm Sarah Womby. A number of Australians remain missing in Nepal following the catastrophic floods, but one traveller has been found safe, saying she feels blessed to be an Australian. Nelson Scott is in Kathmandu.
3: Kara Severino was hiking near the border of Nepal and Tibet when a glacier collapsed, triggering a wall of water, mud and rock that devastated the region. The 26-year-old had been missing until she contacted her parents earlier this week. Australian officials maintained regular contact with Ms. Severino and reached her by four-wheel drive on Saturday at a checkpoint along the trekking route. She's being transported to a safe location and has spoken with her family. Ms. Severino says she's indebted to her trekking crew and the Australian government while offering her sympathies to all the flood victims. 41 Australians are still missing in Nepal. Nelson Scott, Kathmandu.
2: Australians in need of emergency consular assistance are being encouraged to contact the Department of Foreign Affairs and Trade's 24-hour consular emergency centre. The Energy Minister has provided an update on the nation's fuel reserves. There are 41 days worth of petrol, 36 days of diesel and 31 days worth of jet fuel. Chris Bowen says as the conflict continues, the message for motorists remains the same.
4: That our fuel security is solid and strong. Buy as much fuel as you need, no more and no less, and we'll continue to provide these updates to the Australian people for as long as this international crisis and the war in Iran continues.
2: Pauline Hanson's One Nation Party has enjoyed a massive swing, claiming victory in WA's Secret Harbour by-election as Labor's primary vote collapsed. More than 50% of votes in the traditional Labor seat were pre-poll, with voters prioritising change. Pauline Hanson has told News 24 the major parties haven't been paying attention to the everyday pressures that people face.
5: The people are hurting, cost of living, everything. They're worried about the future, whether their kids can own a home. The cost of groceries has gone up, plus your insurance, everything has gone up. So people can't afford it anymore.
2: South Australia Police has launched an online self-assessment tool after rejecting more than 4,000 unsuitable applicants over the past 3 years. With early cognitive and psychological tests knocking out most hopefuls, the questionnaire aims to clarify strict medical, physical and background requirements before the candidates apply. In Air Medical News, a decade-long Australian medical trial has opened the door for potentially life-saving treatment options for those with heart conditions. Researchers found a device that corrects dangerous heart rhythms, effectively reduces sudden cardiac death in patients younger than 70. Flinders University Professor Joseph Selvanagam says these defibrillators are currently only funded for those suffering from severe heart dysfunction.
6: There is a treatment paradox in the sense that the greatest number of patients with sudden death are usually those with mild dysfunction, and these people are currently not receiving this defibrillator treatment.
2: And an 11-year-old boy who went missing in Canberra late on Friday has been found safe and well. This is Air National News. The fairy tale Carlton run continues after the Blues staged an epic comeback to knock Melbourne out of AFL Premiership contention in their thrilling wildcard clash. The final score 10-14, 74 to 7-13, 55. Blues coach Josh Fraser says they embraced everything that was thrown at them.
7: In the coach's box, we didn't feel flustered. There was parts of our game early which we thought were the right way to play. We weren't connecting with some fundamentals, made some errors. You have to embrace that in a final, and our boys did a good job of that.
2: They'll now take on Geelong in the elimination final. The Rabbitohs have secured a final spot with a 42-22 win over the Titans in the NRL. The match started with South Sydney's Jai Arrow taking the pitch as he battles motor neurone disease, officially playing his 99th match for the club. He was substituted before kickoff for Cameron Murray and left the field to a standing ovation. Rabbitohs coach Wayne Bennett says it was a powerful show of support.
8: I hope the fans all appreciated it. I think it was a great occasion, and I'm sure that there's a fair bit of emotion involved with it as well, so certainly emotional for us.
2: The Dolphins and Cowboys also posted wins. And the Australian women's hockey team has secured a fourth place finish at this year's World Cup after going down to Belgium 1-0 in the bronze medal match. Australian Independent Radio News.
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10: Your weather forecast for Camden, Campbelltown and Woolloondilly for your Sunday. Sunny, the chance of morning fog in the outer west and light winds. That's your weather up to date.
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0: Going back to 1992 with a bit of Arrested Development and Mr. Wendell. What's happening? It's Isaiah here, starting with all the best hits from the 90s to now for this hour. All right, still to come, we'll hear Katy Perry and Raw just after we hear Flo Rida and his debut track Low with T-Pain on Sounds of MacArthur 100.3 FM.
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0: That was former Fifth Harmony member Camila Cabello featuring the legendary British singer-songwriter Ed Sheeran with Bam Bam. What's happening? It's Isaiah here, continuing with all the best hits from the 90s to now. Alright, still to come, we'll hear Sixpence None the Richer with their hit single, the song you might have heard from Dawson's Creek back in 1998, and from the hit teen comedy movie She's All That back in 1999. I haven't watched Dawson's Creek, with Kiss Me. And we'll also go back to 2004, and we're going to go from Paris to Berlin with Infernal on Sounds of MacArthur 100.3 FM.
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Kygo posthumously collaborated with Whitney Houston and covered the Steve Winwood banger, Higher Love. What's happening? It's Isaiah here, continuing with all the best hits from the 90s to now. 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

will fade eventually. So if our time is running out, day after day, we'll make the mundane a masterpiece. Oh my, my, oh my, my love, I take one look at you, you're taking me out.

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0: Found a 90s banger from Montel Jordan with This Is How We Do It. What's happening? It's Isaiah here, continuing with all the best hits from the 90s to now. Alright, still to come, we'll play Kings of Leon and Zara Larsson on Sounds of MacArthur 100.3 FM.
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Beyonce covering the late Dolly Parton banger with Jolene. Now, speaking of her, as you Dolly Parton fans might be disappointed because recently in the news a few days ago, American country music legend Dolly Parton has officially passed away when she was 80 years old at a Nashville hospital after a brief battle with cancer. As a beloved icon and philanthropist, she was one of the most recognizable stars of the country music world for decades. And the Wiggles also collaborated with her last year with Friends, and Miley Cyrus also posted emotional tributes on social media, calling her the purest soul and the pure heart. And she was recognized for her hit song, Jolene, Working 9 to 5, and I Will Always Love You. Whitney Houston also covered the song for The Bodyguard. That's very sad of her. I'm going to cut to the chase. What's happening? It's Isaiah here, continuing with all the best hits from the 90s to now. All right, still to come, we'll get the latest news just after Kiss and God Gave Rock and Roll to You on Sounds MacArthur 100.3 FM.

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1: This is Air News.
2: Hello, I'm Sarah Wombe. The family of an Australian man who went missing after catastrophic floods in Nepal is now joining a search for him. Nelson Scott is in Kathmandu.
3: Bharat Mangwani had travelled to the Nepal-Tibet border for a pilgrimage when devastating floods hit the region. The 41-year-old's tour group then lost contact with its organisers and he's been unaccounted for since. His wife and relatives are now in Kathmandu searching for him. They've joined families of other missing people by hanging his photo and details outside a local hospital in the hope of answers. They remain blocked from reaching the remote area from where he was last seen, but have been assured the Australian embassy is working to find him. His brother-in-law says they're praying for good news soon.
4: He's doing very well in his life and very religious person, very... he was a very good man.
3: Mr. Mangwani is one of 41 Australians still missing in Nepal. Nelson Scott, Kathmandu.
2: Meantime, the Australian government is providing $5 million in humanitarian aid. Assistant Immigration Minister Matt Thistlethwaite says there is room to increase the government's contribution if needed.
5: At this stage, that was based on the request from the Nepalese authorities. When there was the earthquake in Nepal in 2015, Australia provided over $20 million worth of support. So that humanitarian support figure may grow into the future. It just depends on the request that we get from the Nepalese authorities.
2: One Nation has made political history, winning its first seats in the WA's Legislative Assembly. Candidate Luke Hurtigan claimed victory in the secret Harbour by-election, ending Labor's reign of nearly four decades in the seat. Victorian Premier Ben Carroll will make a $352 million promise to fix the state's potholes. Brian Wilson explains.
6: Premier Ben Carroll will today order a spring and summer pothole blitz, as frustrations over the poor quality of Victoria's roads is set to become a major election issue. The Herald Sun reports the extra work will be funded by cuts and savings from other projects. The $352 million promise will seek to almost double the number of road repairs, with up to 500,000 potholes expected to be filled. The move continues the Premier's back-to-basics mantra that's also seen cuts to departmental spending and the scrapping of the bronze statue for former Premier Daniel Andrews. Brian Wilson reporting.
2: Queensland residents are being commended for reporting fire ant nests in their backyards. The Invasive Species Council says community efforts have helped boost the success of the fire ant eradication program, which has been targeting zones across Queensland and New South Wales. Advocacy Director Rhys Pianta says the program is facing a funding cliff in 2027.
7: The successfully clearing of fire ants from northern New South Wales and an 86% reduction in fire ant nest densities in key suppression zones. The only question now is, will governments continue to fund the next phase of fire ant eradication and get this completed once and for all?
2: And briefly, Australian Antarctic staff based on Macquarie Island are being temporarily evacuated amid concerns about the impact of bird flu. This is Air National News. The Cowboys secured a final spot after surviving a West Tigers ambush to claim a 24-10 victory and lock in the NRL's top eight teams. Coach Todd Payton says it wasn't pretty, but North Queensland got the job done.
8: There was a 15-minute period there in the midway through that second half which got us over the line. So look, sometimes throughout the course of the season you have to win ugly, and tonight was our night.
2: The Dolphins overcame the Roosters 26-12. Earlier, the Rabbitohs beat the Tigers 42-22 to lock in a final spot after a pre-game tribute to retiring Jai Arrow. There are two games this afternoon. The Warriors play the Knights and the Eels take on the Sharks. Carlton has defeated Melbourne 10-14, 74 to 7-13, 55 in their AFL wild card match at the MCG, securing an elimination final against Geelong. Blues Jagger Smith stepping up with two goals, telling Fox Footy their defence made the difference.
9: We knew they were going to be a threat with the ball in hand, and we just tried to shut off their offensive game because we knew that was such a strength.
1: strength are there. So it was great effort for my back when I thought, and it was a good team defensive effort.
2: In the AFLW, North Melbourne too strong for the Bulldogs, 70-23. Adelaide defeated West Coast 60-43, and Sydney beat St Kilda 38-15. And Aussie tennis player Storm Hunter has qualified for the main draw at the US Open. Australian Independent Radio News.
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10: Yeah, good on you, Sarah. Your weather forecast for your Sunday for Camden, Campbelltown and Wollondilly: sunny, the chance of morning fog in the outer west, and light winds. 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

Yeah, she made it through the night. An Aussie banger from Jess Malboy with This Ain't Love from 2015. How you guys been? It's still Zaya with all the best tits from the 90s to now for this hour. Smash Mouth's up next with Walking on the Sun just after we hear another Aussie banger from Cyril. And the song that covered Chris Norman and Susie Quattro with Stumbling In on Sounds of MacArthur 100.3 FM.

0: Rocking out to Evanescence, and they brought it back to life from 2003. Well, Storm, it's Isaiah here, still with all the best hits from the 90s to now. Up next, we'll hear Ellie Goulding from 2015, and We're All Gonna Let It Burn. And we'll also hear from 2021 with Masked Wolf and He Feels Like He's an Astronaut in the Ocean on Sounds of MacArthur, 100.3 FM.
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Bryan Adams featuring the former Spice Girls member Mel C with When You're Gone. How's it going? It's Isaiah here, continuing with all the best hits from the 90s to now. Coming up, we'll hear Katy Perry and Skip Marley with Chained to the Rhythm. Just after Destiny's Child from 2001 with Survivor on Sounds MacArthur 100.3 FM.

0: Yeah, All Chained to the Rhythm from 2017 from Katy Perry and Skip Marley. Well, scowling on guides, it's Isaiah still with you, continuing with all the best hits from the 90s to now. All right, coming up, we'll hear 50-50 and their viral track from 2023 with Cupid, and also Lofa Vandross and Janet Jackson from the 90s with The Best Things in Life Are Free on Sounds MacArthur 100.3 FM.
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to try attacks to breathe. It's like we fight to remind us that we bleed. I take flight in the night from lack of sleep, cause peace of mind's the only time that we're free. And I'ma chase that feeling. We all

Nicki Minaj and Rihanna from 2010 with Fly. Also, we had an Aussie banger from the Adelaide hip-hop trio Hilltop Woods with Chase That Feeling from 2009. Scaling on, it's Isaiah here. Hey, that's it for all the best hits from the 90s to now for the day. Thank you for being a part of the program and hope you enjoyed listening to it. And hope you can join me and hang out with me next Sunday. Alright, to say goodbye, here's Joji and Glimpse of Us on Sounds MacArthur 100.3 FM. Catch you next week!

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1: This is Air News.
2: I'm Mark Dransfield. The number of Australians missing in the Nepal flood disaster has risen. Nelson Scott is in Kathmandu.
3: 42 Australians are still missing here, up from 41, after a wall of mud and water slammed through the Nepal-Tibet border. An Australian crisis response team is now on the ground and are helping local crews search through the rubble. Assistant Foreign Minister Matt Thistlethwaite says the government hasn't given up on finding the missing Aussies.
4: We haven't given up hope. Our officials are working around the clock.
3: Desperate families of missing Australians are continuing to arrive, searching for answers. The relatives of Western Sydney man, Bharat Mangwani, have posted his photo and information outside a Kathmandu hospital. His brother-in-law, Neera, says the family is unable to reach his last known location.
5: He's doing very well in his life and very religious person, he was a very good man.
3: In some good news, 26-year-old Cara Severino has been found safe and is expected back in Australia soon. Nelson Scott, Kathmandu.
2: Tasmania police have taken a man into custody after the suspicious death of a woman in the state's south. Police were called to a Huonville home early this morning, and following their arrival, the death was determined to be suspicious. Officers are continuing to investigate the death. The man is assisting them. Labor's 40-year hold on the West Australian seat of Secret Harbour has come to an end following an historic by-election loss to One Nation. The win delivers One Nation its first seat in the state's lower house. One Nation's now taking its campaign to Victoria, but the tour hasn't started smoothly for Barnaby Joyce, who struggled on News 24 with questions on the party's immigration policy.
6: So you're not giving me a permanent migration number?
7: No, I'm not, because it's dependent on, other factors that make up the norm. We have gone out and made a clear statement.
6: Will it be lower, Barnaby Joyce? Will permanent migration annual intake under One Nation be lower than under Labor?
7: We have a policy on the net overseas migration. Now, I would suggest very, very strongly that it would be.
2: Australian Antarctic staff based on Macquarie Island are being temporarily evacuated amid concerns about the impact of bird flu. More from Sarah Warmby.
8: The island is currently free of the virus, but authorities are concerned that workers could be exposed to significant psychological risks in the event of mass wildlife deaths. Australia's icebreaker RSV Noyena will sail to the island in October to retrieve the team prior to the peak of the elephant seal breeding season. The decision follows the first case of the H5N1 bird flu detection confirmed in an Australian dolphin last week. Sarah Warmby, Air News.
2: And there have been emotional scenes in Nashville, with country music's most famous stage paying tribute to Dolly Parton. The Grand Ole Opry has dedicated its Saturday night performance to Parton, who passed away this week. Opry Vice President Dan Rogers says Parton, who first appeared there in 1959, was a phenomenon.
9: Dolly, the Grand Ole Opry promises to keep your music alive on this stage forevermore. We'll bring fans joy when they hear that opening piano solo on Here You Come Again. We'll sing along on Jolene.
2: This is Air National News. First to AFL, and there's no rest for the Blues after their epic win over the Demons, with Geelong the next cab off the rank this week. Sarah Patterson reports.
10: Tickets for club members and the general public will go on sale tomorrow ahead of next Friday night's elimination final. The Blues will return to the MCG, determined to keep their season alive, taking on the Cats as the lowest ranked winner from the AFL's wild card round. The winner from that game will take on the losing side of the qualifying final between Hawthorn and Fremantle. Sarah Patterson, S-Sport.
2: AFLW, and at halftime, Port Adelaide led the Giants 32-24. NRL and the Warriors are taking on the Knights in Auckland. Meantime, in NRLW, the Dragons have downed the Warriors women 22-18. In tennis, Novak Djokovic says it's a dream to be playing in his 20th US Open this week. The 24-time Grand Slam winner says it's a special milestone.
11: Longevity was always one of the goals when I was younger, trying to have long career, trying to have more shots at Grand Slams and stay healthy long enough so that I can, perform for as many years as possible.
2: Australian Independent Radio News.
12: And here is your MacArthur weather update for this Sunday afternoon. It looks like a beautiful Sunday afternoon across MacArthur, with plenty of sunshine and temperatures reaching around 22 degrees. There's only a very small chance of rain, so it should be a great afternoon to get outdoors and enjoy the local area. That's your MacArthur weather right here on Sound of MacArthur. Welcome back to Steps to a Meaningful Life, the show where we take small, honest steps towards actually understanding ourselves. Not the version of us we perform for everyone else, but the real one underneath. I'm Morteza, life coach and a counselor, and every episode we pick one piece of the puzzle and sit with it properly. Quick question before we start. Do you know your numbers? Not your bank balance, not your phone password. I'm talking about the numbers your own body has been quietly keeping for you your whole life. Your BMI, body mass index, your waist to height ratio, how many calories your body actually burns just lying there doing nothing. Here is the wild part. Some of the newest research out there suggests these numbers might even be linked to the physical size of your brain. Not just your waistline, your brain. Most of us will never look these numbers up. Not because we don't care, but because we're just scared of what we'll find. Or we assume it's boring, clinical, doctor's office stuff that has nothing to do with finding ourselves. But today, I want to make the case that it has everything to do with it. Because self-discovery isn't just about journaling and meditation. Sometimes it's about understanding the actual physical, biological truth of the body you live in every single day. So today's episode is called Knowing Your Important Numbers. We're going back down exactly what these numbers mean, how to work them out for yourself at home in the next few minutes, and why understanding them might just be one of the most meaningful steps you take towards understanding you. Let's get into it. Before we dive in, this is not a medical show, and I'm not a doctor. Nothing you hear today is medical advice, so please talk to your GP or a health professional about your own body and your own numbers. We're also not here to judge anyone, body shame anyone, or tell anyone what they should look like. That is not what this show is about. This show is about self-discovery. Knowing your numbers isn't about criticism. It's about understanding yourself a little better so you can make informed choices for your own well-being in your own time, on your own terms. So today, with all that in mind, let's talk about some of the numbers that matters and why knowing them can be part of really knowing yourself. Perhaps you've heard the word overweight, obese, some other forms of words like fat. Let's see what all this means. Overweight simply means you're carrying a bit more body weight than what's considered the healthy range for your height. It's not extreme, it's just a bit above the average healthy zone. Obese means you're carrying a significantly larger amount of extra body fat. Enough that it starts putting real strain on your body and raising the risk of health problems. Perhaps you wonder who's considered overweight. Someone with a body mass index or BMI between 25 and 29.9. We will talk about BMI in the next segment. And then maybe you wonder who's then obese. Someone with a BMI of 30 or above. Let me give you a simple example. Think of your body like a car. A little extra weight in the boot doesn't change much. But if you keep loading it up, the engine, your heart, the tires, your joints, and the fuel system, your metabolism, all start working harder than they should. And over time, they wear and tear adds up. If you're curious to know why does extra body fat cause disease, let's talk about it. Fat isn't just stored energy sitting quietly, especially fat around the belly. It's active tissues that releases inflammatory chemicals into your bloodstream. That's right, inflammatory chemicals. This constant low level of inflammation puts stress on your heart and blood vessels, which is why obesity is linked to heart disease and high blood pressure. Extra fat also affects how your body handles sugar, which is why it is linked to type 2 diabetes. In simple terms, too much extra fat equals too much internal static and inflammation, which equals your organs have to work harder just to keep you running normally. Now let's look at some shocking numbers. Australia's numbers are confirming 2 in 3 adults, which is 67% of our population, are overweight or obese. And around 32% are classed as obese. That's right. 2 in 3 is either overweight or obese. And almost 1 in 3 is obese. That's high number, isn't it? I guess without stronger action, projections suggest nearly 47% of Australian adults could be obese by 2035. In just 9 years, almost 1 in 2 of us as Australians will be obese. And you know what this means to our health system, right? Let's see what's happening around the world with obesity. Globally, obesity has more than doubled since 1990. So now it's affecting over 890 million people around the world. That's right. Which is 16% of adults worldwide. The World Obesity Federation predicts adult obesity will grow from 813 million in 2020 to over 1.5 billion by 2035, increasing in every region. So it's not that us as Australians are at risk of obesity, it's the whole world is. Some of the physical risks associated with obesity is heart disease, type 2 diabetes, high blood pressure, some cancers. Being overweight or obese was actually the top contributor to ill health and death in Australia in 2024. Just think about it. Let's take a short break and we will be back with the next segment of the show.

0: how obesity or overweight can impact our mental health. Obesity is linked to low self-esteem, body image struggles, anxiety, and depression. But remember, if it's linked to that, it doesn't mean everyone who's obese have low self-esteem, body image struggles, anxiety, and depression. When something is linked with something, it simply means that obese people are more at risk of these things. One study found people with excess weight had a 55% higher lifetime risk of depression, and people with depression had a 58% higher risk of developing obesity. So obesity and depression are related to each other. And as we know, and we may have seen, weight stigma and discrimination make it worse, peeling emotional strain on top of the physical toll. For me, what was interesting when I did my research about obesity was obesity and the brain size. That's right. A large study published in Journal of Neurology in 2019, led by researchers from Loughborough University in the United Kingdom, scanned the brains of over 9,600 people. 9,600 people. That's a large number. And they found that those with higher BMI and higher waist to hip ratio had the lowest brain volume. That's right. The large number showed that if you get more fat around your belly, your brain size gets smaller. In simple English, people carrying more fat, especially around the belly, tended to have physically smaller brains on the scan than people at a healthy weight. And we say tend to because it doesn't mean everyone who's obese has a smaller brain. It's just this is what the study shows to us. A separate study found that people who were obese had roughly 1.5% smaller total brain volume and a similarly reduced amount of gray matter compared with people of normal weight. If you wonder what gray matter is, it's the part of the brain packed with the nerve cells. It is central to thinking, memory, and emotion. That's right. Well, researchers believe ongoing low-grade inflammation from excess body fat may be part of the mechanism inflammatory signals from fat tissues can reach the brain and may contribute to a slow loss of brain cells over time. That's right. So the low-grade inflammation that we might not notice as such, and that is because of our excess body fat, it can send signals from fat tissues and they can reach to our brain and they can contribute to a slow loss of brain cells over time. Having said that, scientists aren't yet sure if extra fat causes brain shrinkage or if changes in the brain make weight gain more likely, or both. Researchers say they cannot yet conclude which direction the relationship runs, and more research is needed. But there's always hope, because some researchers believe weight loss may help reverse some of these brain changes, with brain volume improving after people lose weight, whether a little or a lot. Now, I want to talk about connecting it all, body, mind, and brain. Your brain is an organ just like your heart. And it is just as affected by what's happening in the rest of the body. Inflammation from extra fat doesn't just tire out your heart and joints. It can quietly affect the organ you use to think, feel, and process emotion, your brain. That's the part of why the link between obesity and things like low mood, anxiety, and brain fog isn't just in your head. There is a real physical, biological connection between body fat and the brain and mental health. This is exactly why self-discovery matters here. Understanding these numbers isn't about chasing a perfect body. It's about understanding how your whole self, body, and mind together actually works. These numbers aren't about shame. They are tools for self-discovery. Knowing them and knowing how to calculate them yourself is the first step to taking care of both body and mind. That's exactly what we're covering next. Let's take a short break and we will be back soon.
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0: Welcome back. BMI, or Body Mass Index, is a simple comparison of weight to height. It's quick, but not the full story. Calculating your BMI is easy. You can either search it up and put your height in centimeter and weight in kilograms, and these tools online can do it for you. Or if you want to do it yourself, it's also simple. So you measure your height in meters. For example, if your height is 1.75 meter, you put it in your calculator as 1.75 and you times it by itself. This gives you the square of 1.75, which is 3.0625. And now you have your weight as, for example, 75 kilograms. So you put it on a calculator as 75 divided by 3.0625. That gives you your BMI. In this case, the BMI is 24.5. And BMI has a table that tells you whether you are within the normal range or whether you're below, underweight, or above, overweight, or extremely above, obese, or severely obese. If your BMI is below 18.5, you're underweight. If it is between 18.5 to 24.9, you're healthy weight. If it is between 25 to 29.9, you're still overweight. If it is 30 plus, you're obese. And 40 plus means you're severely obese. But just a reminder, BMI is a screening tool, not a verdict on your worth or health. Being at either extreme, very high or very low BMI, can bring stress, low self-esteem, or social pressure about body image. High BMI is linked to inflammation, poor sleep, and low energy, all of which drag on mood. And our goal is to be curious, not furious. So obsessing over the number itself can cause anxiety or unhealthy eating habits. The irony of getting healthy making you less healthy mentally. BMI is one data point among many useful for noticing pattern, not judge yourself. Although BMI gives us some indication of our healthy weight, it's not quite accurate all the time because it can't tell fat from muscles. A very muscular athlete can be classified as overweight despite low body fat. Doctors pair it with waist measurement and body fat percentage for the full picture. So it's always good to calculate it yourself. And if it's not within the normal range, have a chat with a health professional. Then they can do further measurement to tell you if you need to lose weight or anything, or if you need to gain weight. If you wonder where BMI came from, it was actually invented in 1830s by a Belgian mathematician, Alufa Quetelet. And it wasn't even designed as a health tool. He was trying to describe the average man statistically, not diagnose obesity. It only became a widely used medical screening tool in the 1970s, 1980s, because it is cheap, quick, and only needs a scale and a tape measure. No expensive equipment. That's really the whole appeal of BMI. It's not the best measure of health, it's the easiest one to use on a mass scale. And if you wonder why doctors still use it despite the flaws, it's a good population level tool, great for spotting trends across thousands of millions of people, which is how we get those Australian and global obesity statistics from segment one. On an individual level, it is a rough starting point, not a diagnosis. A doctor will usually use it alongside other checks, blood pressure, cholesterol, blood sugar, waist size, before drawing any conclusions. It also doesn't account for age, sex, ethnicity, or body composition differences. For example, some research suggests certain population groups may face higher health risks at a lower BMI than the standard cutoff suggests. Look at BMI as a smoke alarm. It's a quick signal that something might be worth a closer look, not a final verdict on our health. If it goes off, you check further. You don't panic and you don't ignore it either. Let's take a short break and we will be back with the next segment of the show.

Now, let's look at another body measurement that we need to calculate, which is our waist to height ratio. We want to talk about how we calculate it and why it matters. This number compares our waist size to our height. Arguably, a better everyday indicator than BMI for where fat sits. A higher waist to height ratio is linked to more stress on the body, more inflammation and hormonal shifts. All things that affect mood, energy, and emotional balance. Carrying more weight around the middle can also bring body image concerns and social pressures, feeding anxiety or low mood. The advantage of tracking waist to height ratio can help us catch early health changes before they become bigger problems. A protective, not punishing tool. And it's easy and everyone can do it. Simple rule of thumb, keep your waist circumference under half your height. Okay, let's see how we can measure it. Grab a tape measure, wrap it around your waist at belly button height after breathing out normally. Don't suck in. Divide the waist measurement by your height, using the same units for both. If you're using centimeters, use kilograms. For example, if your waist is 85 centimeters and your height is 170, divide 85 by 170. And then you get half, 0.5. That's right. And that means you're at the healthy threshold. Below 0.5 is generally considered the healthy range. Above that, start to signal higher risks. So this number on top of BMI can give you a really good indication of your healthy weight. Why waist fat specifically matters more than overall weight? Not all body fat behaves the same way. Fat sitting just under the skin, like the one on your hip or thighs, is fairly low risk. It's mostly just stored energy. Fat that builds up around your waist and abdomen often surround your internal organs. This is called visceral fat. And it is far more metabolically active, which means it pumps out more inflammatory chemicals and hormones than fat elsewhere on the body. That's why it is important. And this is why two people can have the exact same BMI, but very different health risks.

depending on where their body carries the weight. An apple shape, fat around the middle, generally carries more risk than a pear shape, fat around hips and thighs. This is also part of why waist to height ratio, increasingly seen by some researchers as a more useful everybody screening tool than BMI alone. It captures where the fat is, not just how much of it there is. And let's put it this way. If BMI tells you roughly how much extra weight you are carrying, waist to height ratio tells you roughly where the weight is sitting. And where it sits matters just as much as how much there is. So I would suggest that everyone who's able to measure these two numbers, know it for yourself. If these numbers are high or concerning, I would suggest you see a general physician, your GP, or someone else from health professionals to help you understand more about your body. This is not to judge you. This is not to shame you. This is not to make you feel guilty or anything. This is just a reminder that sometimes we ignore knowing some numbers that are important, and early detection can save lives. So please look after yourself. It's a simple exercise. Please do it as soon as you can. And if you're fine, that's all good. If you feel like some numbers are high or low, please, please, please see your GP for further actions. Now let's take a short break and we will be back soon.

Welcome back. Now we want to talk about calories. Perhaps you know that I'm always curious to know what the word comes from, what it means, and why we use it. So I want to share it with you. Maybe that gives you some indication. Calorie comes from the Latin word calor, meaning heat. This word was coined in early 1800s by scientists studying thermodynamics. It just means a unit of heat divided by energy. A calorie is just a fuel unit. For example, eating food means fuel in. Moving, breathing, existing means fuel burned. If you want to know roughly how many calories you can have during the day, for men, it's about 2,200 to 3,000 calories per day. And for women, it's a bit less, 1,800 to 2,400 calories per day. And you might wonder why the range is so wide. Things like age, activity level, height, or body size, muscle mass, and personal goals such as losing or gaining or maintaining weight all shift this number. If you want to calculate accurate calorie intake for yourself, there are some tools online which is called BMR, basal metabolic rate. B for Bravo, M for Mike, R for Romeo. And this helps you understand how many calories you can have. Things such as your gender, your weight, your height, and your activity level can shift how many calories you can have per day. My suggestion is, if you like to do it, just open your browser and search BMR calculator and add the numbers that it asks you for, and it tells you how many calories you can have per day. If you want to gain weight or lose weight, you need to talk to a professional like your GP. But the suggestion is, once you know how many calories you can have per day, if you want to lose weight, you eat 500 less of that. And if you want to gain weight, you can eat 300 to 500 more per day. The food we eat are comprised of the three building blocks: fat, carbs, and protein. Every single thing we eat has one, two, or all of these components. But the highest amount of calorie is for fat. Every gram of fat has 9 calories. Yes, 9 calories. So if you have 1 teaspoon of oil added to your food, that means 180 calories. That's right, just 1 tablespoon, which is about 20 grams of oil, adds 180 calories to your food intake. Just think about it. Carbohydrates and protein have similar amount of calories, so 4 calories per grams, which is not bad. And if you wonder why there is a difference, fat is like premium high octane fuel, small amount, lots of energy. Carbs are your quick everyday energy, used fast, especially for the brain and muscles. Protein is less about fuel and more about building and repairing muscles, skin, hormones, immune cells. Remember, a balanced diet includes all three. None of them are the enemy. Problems tend to come from too much of the wrong kind, like too much saturated fat or added sugar, or too little of the right kind, like too little protein or fiber. If we want to keep a healthy weight and avoid being obese,
We need to know our food intake and the calories. Comparing food calorie actually matters. Two food can look similar in size or portion, but be widely different in energy. Knowing this helps you understand where your calorie actually coming from rather than guessing. It's not about labeling food as good or bad. It's about awareness. If you know a food is calorie dense, you can enjoy it in a smaller portion or balance it out elsewhere in the day. That's self-discovery in action. Understanding your choices, not restricting them out of fear. Let's compare some common food types. A medium apple has about 95 calories. A cup of steamed broccoli has 55 calories. Boiled eggs has about 78 calories. A cup of plain yogurt, low fat, has 150 calories. And grilled chicken breast, about 100 gram, is got 165 calories. And then look at some other foods that are high calories. Meat pie, one unit, has about 400 to 450 calories. One slice of pizza, a large cheese pizza, has about 285 calories. Imagine you have a whole pizza. A standard chocolate bar has about 230 to 250 calories. Fast food burger, a standard one, has about 500 to 600 calories. And a soft drink, 600 ml, has about 250 calories. It's not that the higher calorie foods are bad. A meat pie occasionally isn't going to undo anything. It's about knowing that a burger and drink can quietly use up a quarter or more of your entire day's calories, all in one setting. And this way you can make an informed choice about balance across the day, rather than being caught off guard. We have two types of diets. A balanced diet and the standard Australian diet, which we call it SAD, S-A-D. A balanced diet, according to Australian dietary guidelines, generally means plenty of vegetables and legumes, a good amount of fruit, whole grain, lean protein, dairy or alternatives, and only a small occasional amount of discretionary food, things like takeaway, packaged snacks, and sugary drinks. The Australian Standard Diet, or SAD, what the average Australian actually eat day by day looks quite different from the recommendations. Research suggests that, on average, Australian diet contains less vegetables, dairy, whole grains, and healthy unsaturated fat compared to the recommended one. But our diet includes far more discretionary processed food compared to the guideline. In simple terms, we eat more of unhealthy food and we eat less of healthy food. The food that is rich in fiber, in good carbs, in unsaturated fat is less in our list. And the food with high saturated fat, a lot of sugar, is on the list. One thing that many people ignore is reading the back of the package of food you buy. Every food has the ingredients in it. If the ingredients is something you don't know, don't eat it, because your body doesn't know it. If the calorie is too high, rethink about it. Look at the protein, look at the fiber, look at the sodium, look at the saturated fat, and then make an informed decision as to what you want to put into your body. And lastly, knowing your numbers, BMI, waist to height ratio,
calories isn't about following a perfect diet. It's about you noticing the gap between how we're actually eating and what genuinely serves our body and mind, and making small self-aware shifts from there. That is where self-discovery begins. And that brings us to the end of today's Steps to a Meaningful Life. Today we looked at numbers like BMI, waist to height ratio, calories, blood pressure and blood sugar. Numbers that can give us clues about what's happening inside our body. But remember, a number does not define you. It simply gives you information. So know your numbers, understand what they mean, and use the knowledge to make healthier choices. I am Morteza, and this has been Steps to a Meaningful Life on MacArthur Community Radio. Until next time, know your number, know your body, and take your next step towards a healthier life.

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2: I'm Mark Dransfield. There are fears heavy rain in Nepal will hamper the efforts of rescue teams as family members of an Australian hiker say they're relieved she's safe. Nelson Scott is in Kathmandu.
3: The family of Cara Severino have released a statement saying the 26-year-old is processing her ordeal after surviving the catastrophic flooding in Nepal. The keen hiker had been unaccounted for until she contacted her parents earlier this week. Australian officials reached Ms. Severino by four-wheel drive on Saturday at a checkpoint along a remote trekking route in the country's north. She's now safe and is expected to return home soon. Her family says they want the focus to be on recovery efforts and the hurting Nepali community. There are concerns heavy rain could flood key highways in the country's north, making work more difficult for search and rescue teams. 42 Australians are still missing. Nelson Scott, Kathmandu.
2: A 14-year-old girl has been charged after a woman was stabbed in North Queensland. Emergency services were called to a business in Charters Towers, where they found a 19-year-old woman with multiple wounds. The teenager was refused bail and will face a children's court hearing tomorrow. WA Labor has congratulated the winner of the Secret Harbour by-election, One Nation's Luke Hurtigen. The result has seen a strong swing away from the Labor Party after 40 years of holding the state seat. Premier Roger Cook says West Australians have spoken and he is listening.
4: My team will continue to get out and talk to our communities, listen to their concerns and do everything within our powers to make their lives better.
2: President Donald Trump has announced the US will take control of 65 billion barrels of Venezuelan oil. The BBC's Ian McWilliam has the story.
5: Donald Trump described his new deal with Venezuela as the biggest oil deal in world history. He said it would more than double US oil reserves and substantially lower prices for US consumers. Rising domestic fuel costs have been a primary concern to the president as the November midterms approach, and Iran continues to block shipments through the Strait of Hormuz. Media reports say that in return for a US ownership stake, private companies, including American firms, would develop Venezuelan oil fields and return more oil revenue to Venezuela.
2: Back home, and Queensland residents are being commended for reporting fire ant nests in their backyards. The Invasive Species Council says community efforts have helped boost the success of the fire ant eradication program, which has been targeting zones across Queensland and New South Wales. However, Advocacy Director Rhys Pianta says the program's facing a funding cliff in 2027.
6: The successfully clearing of fire ants from northern New South Wales and an 86% reduction in fire ant nest densities in key suppression zones. The only question now is, will governments continue to fund the next phase of fire ant eradication and get this completed once and for all?
2: An increase in midwives across New South Wales is being celebrated as a positive step in women's health. The workforce has seen a 10% increase over the past 3 years, along with expanded investment in family care centres. The state's chief midwife, Donna Garland, says it has a major influence on how care is provided.
7: We know that no matter what the pregnancy is like, the labour and the birth, if that woman is treated with respect, is given information, she provides consent, then she will come out of that experience ready to be a mother.
2: This is Air National News. First to AFL, and Carlton celebrating after booking a spot in the finals with a 19-point victory over the Melbourne Demons. The Blues will face Geelong in the elimination final. AFLW and Port Adelaide's beaten the Giants 52-48. Meantime, Melbourne down the Brisbane Lions 89-33. NRL, and a short time ago the Warriors led the Knights 32-20 in Auckland. NRLW and the Dragons have beaten the Warriors women 22-18. Meantime, the Broncos women downed the Eels 44-10. Tennis, and all eyes turn to Flushing Meadows for the final Grand Slam event for the year. Air Sports' Paul Walsh has this preview.
8: Six Australians will take to the courts on day one of the US Tennis Open, which commences tonight Australian time. Storm Hunter seems to have the biggest challenge up against the 11th seed Marta Kostyuk from the Ukraine, while Talia Gibson will take on the former world number 17 Donna Vekic from Croatia. For the men, Alexander Vukic will face the world number 157 Rei Sakamoto from Japan, and Adam Walton, Bai Jingwu from China. Other Aussies in action include Talia Preston and Kimberly Birrell. Paul Walsh for Airsport.
2: And Britain's Charlotte Henshaw has won her 12th Para Canoe World Championship title less than 2 weeks after being in hospital with cellulitis. Australian Independent Radio News.
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9: Monday the 31st of August, we're expecting a mostly sunny day with temperature ranging from 7 to 23 degrees. Tuesday, mostly sunny, 8 to 27. And Wednesday, mostly sunny, quite warm actually, 10 to 28. And it's going to continue mild and warm until the end of the week, with maximums around 25 to 27 degrees.

0: Hello and welcome to Baha'i Worldview. Today, the 30th of August, with the weather turning mild during the first months of spring. Welcome to spring 2026. However, Northern Hemisphere is still suffering from floods and the wildfires and also the disasters in Nepal. And it is estimated around 33,000 people who have died during this hot summer over the Europe over there. Let's hope and pray it gets over very soon. In today's program, I have a story of John Bush, a winemaker in US who followed the instructions from Abdu'l-Bahá about his business and dedicated his life to the faith. Then we have the continuation of the interview with Farawini and Fiona MacDonald about creating healthy families. And that was the last part from last week. In the second hour, another interview with a lady, Anne Farawini, titled From Grief and Suffering to Compassion and Hope. Hope you enjoyed today's program, but we'll start with the children's show as usual, followed by the rest of the program. You're on 100.3 FM, The Sounds of MacArthur.
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6: Who was John David Bosch? He was an ordinary person who led an extraordinary life, a life marked by courage, determination, and an unyielding search for truth. John David Bosch was born in Switzerland in 1855. As a teenager, he embarked on a journey of learning and self-discovery, traveling through Germany, France, and Spain to master the art of winemaking. At 24, he set his sights on America, hoping to find a place where his passion and expertise could flourish. California became his home, and his skill did not go unnoticed. By 1899, he had overseen the construction and outfitting of the nation's largest and most advanced winery, a testament to his craftsmanship and leadership. At 46, John purchased a 45-acre section of the winery in Geyserville, where he built a home amid the vineyards. But despite his success, a deeper longing stirred within him. Material wealth and professional acclaim were not enough. He craved something greater, a sense of purpose, a spiritual path that could give his life lasting meaning. His search for truth was relentless, yet fulfillment seemed just out of reach. This search would become the defining journey of his life. One day in 1903, while returning home on a train, John noticed a familiar face, a woman engrossed in a book. Curious, he sat beside her and asked about it. Turning toward him with a thoughtful expression, she replied, "To hear of this is the greatest of privileges, but will be followed by the greatest obligations. You had better not know of it if you cannot follow it up." John picked up the book and began to read. With each page, a sense of clarity washed over him. "This is exactly what I've been searching for," he thought. "The missing link I've been longing to find." The book was Life and Teachings of Abbas Effendi by Myron H. Phelps. Seeing John's enthusiasm, the woman suggested he visit Mrs. Goodall in Oakland to learn more. Acting on her advice, John went to Mrs. Goodall's home one November afternoon. From that day forward, he became a regular attendee at Baha'i meetings, immersing himself in the teachings that resonated so deeply with his heart. He also formed a close friendship with Thornton Chase, the first Western Baha'i. Whenever Chase visited San Francisco, he would send a telegram to John. The two would meet for dinner and engage in deep discussions about the Baha'i faith, their conversations often lasting until the first light of dawn. In the early morning of May 29th, 1905, John made his way to the winery office. Seated at his desk, he put pen to paper and wrote a letter to Abdu'l-Bahá. "May my name be entered in the great book of this universal life. My watchword will be justice. Humbly thy servant." Over the years, Abdu'l-Bahá wrote many tablets to John Bosch, offering guidance, encouragement, and wisdom. In one tablet, written in 1910, Abdu'l-Bahá shared these words with him. According to the texts of the Book of Akdas, both light and strong drinks are prohibited. The reason for this prohibition is that it leads the mind astray and is the cause of weakening the body. I hope thou mayest become exhilarated with the wine of the love of God. At the time he received this tablet, John was overseeing 40 men across 4 wineries. But slowly and deliberately, he began to shift his path. In obedience to the Baha'i teachings, he stepped away from the winemaking business, relinquishing his positions and turning his efforts toward the production of non-alcoholic grape juice. Then, in a remarkable turn of events, the U.S. Congress passed a law prohibiting the manufacture, sale, and transport of alcoholic beverages. What had once seemed like a personal sacrifice now appeared to be a profound act of foresight. When John learned that Abdu'l-Bahá was visiting America, he wasted no time. He boarded the first train eastward, filled with anticipation. By the next morning, he stood at the doors of the Hotel Ansonia in New York, where Abdu'l-Bahá had agreed to meet him. Reflecting on that unforgettable moment, John later recalled, "I had some questions to ask. When I saw him, I forgot everything. I was empty." During their conversation, Abdu'l-Bahá addressed all the unanswered questions that had lingered in John's heart. "Foolishly, I said, 'Oh, Abdu'l-Bahá, I came 3,000 miles to see you.' He gave a good hearty laugh, and he said, 'I came 8,000 miles to see you.'" John expressed his concerns that he wasn't doing enough to serve the Baha'i faith. He told Abdu'l-Bahá, "I am a foreigner, born in Switzerland, and have not the command of the English language. I would love to be a speaker. All I am doing is to give away pamphlets and as many books as are printed." But Abdu'l-Bahá told him, "You are doing well. With you it is not the movements of the lips nor the tongue. With you it is the heart that speaks. With you it is silence that speaks and radiates." That morning, the believers had arranged to show Abdu'l-Bahá the city. When a vacant seat was spotted in his car, one of the attendants motioned for John to join them. As John approached the door, Abdu'l-Bahá reached out, clasped his hand firmly, and drew him inside, seating him at his right. Exhaustion was evident on Abdu'l-Bahá's face. As soon as he sat down, he gently rested his head on John's left shoulder. With a deep, heartfelt sigh, as if releasing the weight of the world, he closed his eyes and fell into a peaceful sleep. "I was still as a mouse. I didn't want to move. I didn't want to wake him up." Abdu'l-Bahá bestowed upon John the name Nurani, meaning filled with light. John spent 3 weeks in the master's presence before returning to California. During this time, he petitioned Abdu'l-Bahá to extend his journey to include a visit to California. Initially, Abdu'l-Bahá had no plans to visit California. However, after receiving heartfelt appeals from John and other believers in the region, he declared that if the friends demonstrated steadfastness in the covenant, he would come. Thornton Chase expressed his concerns to John, voicing doubts about whether the community was prepared to receive Abdu'l-Bahá. But John, filled with confidence and faith, replied, "I'm ready for him." John married his second wife, Louise, in San Francisco in 1914. Together, they resolved to travel to a part of the world where the Baha'i faith had not yet been established. Inspired by this goal, Louise began reading the Tablets of the Divine Plan by Abdu'l-Bahá. While reading the passage about Polynesia, she felt an inexplicable stirring. The next morning, she was awakened by a voice that clearly said, "Lodi, Lodi." Sitting up, she wondered, "What is this Lodi?" Intrigued, she and John looked up the word in an encyclopedia. They discovered Loti referred to the marriage of Lodi, a romantic tale about a love affair with an exotic Tahitian girl. Shortly after this experience, Louise traveled to Green Acre. While waiting for lunch one day, she noticed a small book on a table. To her astonishment, it was The Marriage of Lodi. Louise took this as a sign, and she and John decided to leave San Francisco for Tahiti, even though they knew no one there. Their journey marked the opening of Tahiti and the South Pacific Islands to the Baha'i faith. Unfortunately, their time in Tahiti lasted only 5 months. In the aftermath of World War I, suspicion ran high in French Polynesia. Due to their surname, which sounded Germanic, they were mistakenly believed to be German spies. Rumors spread that they had come to Tahiti to incite rebellion among the natives against the French, forcing them to leave the island. About a year after their time in Tahiti, in 1921, John and Louise embarked on a teaching journey. traveling through France, Switzerland, Germany, and Italy before arriving in Haifa on November 14, 1921. By then, Abdu'l-Bahá was unwell, though no one could have imagined that within a few days the master would pass away. In those final days, very few were allowed to visit him. Yet to John, Abdu'l-Bahá sent a personal message. Boshkiz permitted. Abbas. John became the last Westerner to meet with the master. What John could not have foreseen was the profound honor that awaited him. He was granted the sacred privilege of assisting in placing the master's blessed body into his coffin and serving as one of the pallbearers who carried the casket up Mount Carmel to its final resting place in the mausoleum of the Bab. Once again, John bore the master upon his shoulder. This time, an eternal farewell.

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1: Papa, can you guess my favourite number?
2: Is it five?
1: No, it's 7,552.
2: Wow, that's quite a number. Can you guess my favourite?
1: Easy, zero. Because you won't be happy until there is zero child drownings in Australia.
2: The kid's pretty sharp. Fence the pool, shut the gate. Teach your kids to swim, it's great. Supervise, watch your mate, and learn how to resuscitate. I'm Laurie Lawrence. Kids Alive, do the five.
1: Be a hero, do the zero.
3: In this world, man must prepare himself for the life beyond. That which he needs in the world of the kingdom must be obtained here. That world beyond is a world of sanctity and radiance. Therefore, it is necessary that in this world he should acquire this divine attribute. In that world, there is need of spirituality, faith, assurance, the knowledge and love of God. These he must attain in this world, so that after his ascension from the earthly to the heavenly kingdom, he shall find all that is needful in that eternal life. That divine world is manifestly a world of lights. Therefore, man has need of illumination here. That is a world of love. The love of God is essential. It is a world of perfections. Virtues or perfections must be acquired. That world is vivified by the breaths of the Holy Spirit. In this world, we must seek them. That is the kingdom of everlasting life. It must be attained during this vanishing existence. By what means can men acquire these things? How shall one obtain these merciful gifts and powers? First, through the knowledge of God. Second, through the love of God. Third, through faith. Fourth, through philanthropic deeds. Fifth, through self-sacrifice. Sixth, through severance from this world. Seventh, through sanctity and holiness.

0: The other aspect that I think is really important is that a child is not its behaviour. A child's behaviour can be really bad one moment and really good the next moment. So which is it? But so you have to separate the child from its behaviour. And when you're helping a child in the family train a child, you need to help them understand that when you're upset with them, it's actually their behaviour that you're upset with, not the child. You still love the child, you just don't like the behaviour. And I have a little story I often use, which is when I, that was one thing I must admit I did have my handle around. Some of the other things that I've learned over the years, I wish I knew when I had children. But this one, my mother helped me to understand. And so when I was trying to teach my youngest, my son Philip, we were in the kitchen one day and Natalie, the sister older than him, had broken a glass. So we were doing the usual thing, just be careful, mind the feet, don't step on it, go away, we'll brush it all up. And he turned to me and said, now I get it. He said, you're not cross with Natalie, just her fingers. I said, you've got it.
1: Yeah.
0: And it's really understanding. And it is an important aspect, because otherwise you are loving a child conditionally, not unconditionally. So these are important concepts that I think we have to, and I think more and more people understand that these days.
1: Do you see any relationship between when these things are working well in a family and mental health?
0: Absolutely. I think that is exactly where good mental health comes from.
1: Right.
0: Because if you are in a family that's supported, that loves you, and you are building resilience, I mean, when I say you have to build resilience in a child, that means also that they have to be allowed to go through hardship. They have to be allowed to fail. But it's how you handle it, how you help them to handle that, so that they're building the resilience. That's not always going to be fair. They're not always going to win. They're not always going to be the best, you know, and that's life. And that's fine. So you're helping them to recognize that actually they're still okay if they fail. They're still okay if they don't win. You know, they are still. So it's really that esteem that we're talking about that comes from a family that helps children to understand that. Not spoiling them, that doesn't help at all. There's not a spoiling thing there. But you have to let children manage their own problems, but you can be there as a coach. Actually, I have a nice little story around that I learned from my mother. It was a huge lesson for me. When I was first at high school, I was in England, you probably gather from my accent. I went to school and a girl, who was also called Fiona, only Fiona in the primary school and the only Fiona in the high school, turned the whole class against me. And I can't remember how she did it or why she did it. And so I was sent to what we called Coventry. I was isolated. And I went home and would be very upset. And my father was ready to go down to see the headmistress. My mother said, no, she has to learn to deal with this for herself. And so I would come home crying. My mother would talk it through. She'd say, what about this? She'd coach me from the side, as I always say it. And I then gradually, and then I remember the very day, somebody from another class came up and said, would you like to play? And I said, yes. And from there on, I started to make, you know, back into the thing, friends again, until, you know, I was a prefect in the school. Lesson never left me, because I had to deal with it myself, but my mother coached me. She supported me. Now, it happened to another girl in the school, and this girl, her mother went to the principal, and it made it worse.
1: Coaching from the sidelines.
0: Coaching from the sidelines, but helping them to manage and deal with their own issues, but talking it through with them, you know, with them as how to do that. You know, it's like emotional coaching. Now, when children are in that setup and they're learning to deal with the hardships of life, and they should deal with them, then they are going to manage. They know they can resolve things. And that's where that nurturance from the family. And even when they get older, I mean, I've got mine in their 30s and 40s now, they still come back and talk about things with us and talk things over with us, you know. And I'm sure many of the people maybe listening will do that too, go back to their families and actually talk things through. And I think that is a very strong indicator of good mental health, when people know there are ways out of these situations. But it's when they don't have those skills and knowledge and ability to do that, or belief in themselves. And I think this is really one of the key issues to good mental health. Mm. Not the only, but one of the key.
1: Like at a personal level, what is like three tips or three things you know now that you wish you had known in your 20s that you would like to share?
0: Two things that come to mind in our relationship, I would say, that I think is really important is the notion of a sense of humour. I think a sense of humour, not laughing at, but laughing with, I think is so important because that really can ease the tension. And we, Keith and I, laugh a lot together. We find that we pull each other's leg, we laugh a lot, and we find that's really useful. The other thing, and I think this goes both to your partner and to your family, is being able to say sorry. And I think I do have a third effect. It's one that I did learn from when I was first married. And that was, I like to deal with issues. And if something comes up, I want to deal with it. Keith was more inclined to sweep it under the carpet. But the problem was when I wanted to deal with it, I got my boxing gloves on and I was right in there, you know, in a very inappropriate way. And Keith would say, no, that he wouldn't talk about it while it was like that. So he taught me to be calm and talk about it in a calm manner, not in an angry manner. But I also taught him that we have to deal with it. Mm. You can't sweep it under the carpet. So between the two of us, and then of course I learned a lot of how to do it better through the work that I've done over the years, how to start a conversation in a soft way, not in, you're hopeless, you know, as opposed to how I feel when this happens, is in a different manner. So I've learned all of that as we went through. Because I began to say to people, look, we're not looking for perfect parents. We're looking for good enough parents. Mm. Because nobody can be perfect. And if you try to be perfect, it's actually an obstacle. But good enough is being intentional, trying your best, learning when things don't quite work out and saying sorry. But good enough is fine.
1: Yeah.
0: In my book.
1: I think that's a perfect place for us to end in terms of good enough as a parent, but also looking at our relationships that they're good enough. Because
0: exactly.
1: I think sometimes we even strive for that perfect relationship,
0: exactly.
1: being the perfect wife or the perfect husband or the perfect partner. Mm. But it's about being good enough and striving to be better the next day.
0: Yeah.
1: Thank you so much, Fiona. It's been so wonderful having you here.
0: Not at all. Thank you very much for having me, Farah.
1: And I'd like to thank our listeners and our great team who work behind the scenes to bring Mind and Soul Matters to you. 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
1: Peace begins with us. The Baha'i writings tell us to be patient. 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Some people develop a habit of arguing about everything. 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This message was brought to you by the Baha'i community.

0: 100.3 is the sound of MacArthur. The sounds of MacArthur, serving Sydney's southwest since 1989.
1: This is Air News.
2: I'm Mark Dransfield. Australians with relatives missing after the Nepal floods are holding on to hope as the search for survivors continues. 42 Australians are among the more than 2,000 people unaccounted for. Almost 700 people are confirmed dead. Save the Children Australia Chief Executive Matt Tinkler says the search for survivors is difficult.
3: Roads still remain blocked. Bridges have been washed away. We know that at least 69 schools, for example, in the flood-devastated regions have been completely destroyed. So the infrastructure that's required for people to live their lives has been obliterated by this terrible tragedy.
2: The Federal Energy Minister has provided an update on the nation's fuel reserves. There are 41 days worth of petrol in reserve, 36 days of diesel, and 31 days worth of jet fuel. Chris Bowen says as the Middle East conflict continues, the message for motorists remains the same.
4: That our fuel security is solid and strong, buy as much fuel as you need, no more and no less, and we'll continue to provide these updates to the Australian people for as long as this international crisis and the war in Iran continues.
2: A man's been charged with murder after the death of a woman in southern Tasmania. Police were called to a Huonville home early today, locating the deceased, believed to be an 85-year-old woman. A 55-year-old man's due before the Hobart Magistrates Court tomorrow morning. Australian Antarctic staff based on Macquarie Island are being temporarily evacuated amid concerns about the impact of bird flu. More from Sarah Warmby.
5: The island is currently free of the virus, but authorities are concerned that workers could be exposed to significant psychological risks in the event of mass wildlife deaths. Australia's icebreaker RSV Noiina will sail to the island in October to retrieve the team prior to the peak of the elephant seal breeding season. The decision follows the first case of the H5N1 bird flu detection confirmed in an Australian dolphin last week. Sarah Warmby, Air News.
2: WA Labor has congratulated the winner of the Secret Harbour by-election, One Nation's Luke Hurdigan. The result has seen a strong swing away from the Labor Party after 40 years of holding the state seat. Premier Roger Cook says West Australians have spoken and he's listening.
6: My team will continue to get out and talk to our communities, listen to their concerns and do everything within our powers to make their lives better.
2: At least 37 people are dead after a Russian drone strike hit a Kyiv munitions warehouse, triggering a massive secondary explosion. The blast damaged nearby homes and an elderly care facility, prompting President Volodymyr Zelensky to launch an investigation into why ammunition was stored so close to residential areas. Subsidised access to a life-changing cancer drug is expanding to benefit over 10,000 Australians battling advanced disease. A new PBS listing drops Keytruda infusions down to a maximum of $25 starting next month. Oncologist Dr. Jenny Liu welcomes the move, saying it gives doctors far greater discretion when treating a variety of cancers.
7: The clinician and patients together can make an informed decision whether immunotherapy is a suitable treatment, and if it is, it no longer costs patients significantly amounts of money. Really opens up the ability for us to equitably prescribe Keytruda.
2: This is Air National News. First to NRL, and the Warriors have beaten the Knights 46-32 in Auckland, and a short time ago the Eels led the Sharks 12-0 at Parramatta Stadium. NRLW and the Dragons downed the Warriors women 22-18. Meantime, the Broncos women beat the Eels 44-10. AFL, and there's no rest for the Blues after their epic win over the Demons, with Geelong the next cab off the rank this week. Sarah Patterson reports.
8: Tickets for club members and the general public will go on sale tomorrow ahead of next Friday night's elimination final. The Blues will return to the MCG, determined to keep their season alive, taking on the Cats as the lowest ranked winner from the AFL's wild card round. The winner from that game will take on the losing side of the qualifying final between Hawthorn and Fremantle. Sarah Patterson, S Sport.
2: AFLW and Port Adelaide's beaten the Giants 52-48. Melbourne down the Brisbane Lions 89-33. Novak Djokovic says it's a dream to be playing in his 20th US Open this week. The 24-time Grand Slam winner says it's a special milestone.
1: Longevity was always one of the goals when I was younger, you know, trying to have long career, trying to have more shots at Grand Slams and stay healthy long enough so that I can, you know, perform for as many years as possible.
2: Australian Independent Radio News.
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10: Monday, the 31st of August, the last day of winter. We're expecting a mostly sunny day, 7 to 23 degrees temperature. Tuesday, mostly sunny, welcome to spring, 8 to 27. Wednesday, mostly sunny, 10 to 28, warming up. And we're expecting around 25 to 27 degrees for the rest of the week.
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Welcome to Mind and Soul Matters. I'm Farah Feeney. Through conversations with everyday people, Mind and Soul Matters, a Baha'i-inspired podcast, aims to broaden our understanding of mental health and spirituality and to deepen our insights into the challenges and meaning of our lives. Our guest today is Maya. Maya was born in Northern Ireland and arrived in Australia at the age of 2, accompanied by her loving parents. Maya had a happy childhood until the age of 15, when her life took a turn. And as Maya once said to me, suffering is the main trigger point for compassion and hope.

0: Welcome, Maya. It's great to have you here.
1: Thanks for having me, Farah.
0: I'm really looking forward to having a soulful conversation with you about the challenges you've faced in your life and how you've responded and what impact they've had on who you are today. So let's start with the event in your life that has had the most significant impact on your mind and your soul.
1: So I would say that the major event that's had a really big impact on my mind and soul is the passing away of my mother when I was 15. So this kind of had some long-term effects and some short-term effects, and it's kind of led me into interesting ways of thinking about the world and about life.
0: So what would be some of the short-term effects and the long-term effects?
1: So the short-term effects, I kind of describe it as being encased in a block of ice when you know, from the moment that my mum passed away, like this kind of sense of numbness and being, yeah, in this block of ice, and then it taking a long, long time, I would say about 10 years to kind of thaw out from this numb feeling. And yeah, so the short-term effects was kind of like pretending like nothing had happened and pretending like everything was okay. And I guess for the most part, I did feel, you know, for a short time that it was okay and that I was getting on with life. But a kind of close death, such as, you know, like your mum's death, is something that you can't really just kind of like get over that quickly. Mm-hmm. It takes time, and it takes self-compassion, and it takes, I think, friendship and community and knowing about the process of grieving.
0: Mm. So what happened after feeling numb? What was that process?
1: Yeah, so it was a very gradual process, and it took that time to start to understand what was going on and why I'd been feeling so kind of disjointed such a long time, or why I'd been feeling so kind of numb and kind of not being able to understand my emotions. And I guess after a period of about 10 years, like it was this slow thawing out process. It was definitely not overnight. There were a few key moments, of course, but it was definitely this process of just day by day, just starting to understand a bit more about what grief means and having that compassion to even reach out to yourself and try and understand what you're going through. But basically after that 10-year period, I started to feel a lot more connected to my mum, not only in the sense of believing that her spirit is still in existence and is still here and constantly present within me and in my life, but also, I guess, in a more physical sense, like I actually sound a lot like my mum, and I talk a lot like her, and some people say I walk like her, I laugh like her. So I've kind of ended up embodying her a little bit, just kind of, I guess, through as I've grown up. And that kind of experience makes me really feel connected to her, and it shelters me. Like, I feel like it shelters me under her kind of protection and her kind of radiance. And I think it took a long time for me to acknowledge that within myself, but I've definitely started to see that radiance that I used to see in her. I've started to see that in myself as well.
0: Hmm.
1: So that's quite a big step forward from being quite punishing and punitive about the way I'd been around my mum when she was passing away, when she was slowly dying from cancer, to then realizing that all those things are just in the past, and it's okay to feel those things, but it's also okay to feel alive and happy and glad about all the experiences that she gave me and the current experiences that I'm having, that I kind of, I feel very, very much connected to her.

0: Can you describe a little bit more about that guilt, what the guilt was about, what actually happened?
1: It's probably quite normal to feel regret and guilt when someone close to you has passed away. I felt it a lot because as a 15-year-old, I'd been quite like a bit prickly and a bit insular and not like, you know, I mean, as a lot of teenagers are, they're, you know, often in the kind of throes of hormonal change. And so I was definitely not like caring for her in the way that I now think I would have liked to have been. So yeah, there was one moment when she was on a lot of morphine in the palliative care unit, and my aunt was there and my sister was there and my dad was there. And yeah, basically we were all sleeping in the palliative care kind of bedroom that they provided for my mum. And I decided that we were all going around in turns, kind of staying, holding my mum's hand throughout the night, even though she wasn't really that conscious. We were all providing her with that support, and we were holding her hand. And when it came to my turn, it was, I don't know, 1 o'clock in the morning or something like that. And I just refused to kind of get out of bed. And that plagued me for such a long time afterwards. And it still is something that's a bit of a tender spot, because I guess she was in so much pain at that point, you know, physical pain. And I'm sure she was grappling in her heart with the fact that she was, you know, about to die. And so for me, that moment kind of signified my own struggle to care for her and to be there for her. And that was a moment that I've often felt regret and remorse around. But going from that to now feeling this sense of connection has been quite a journey, and it's been a journey of forgiving myself and realizing that, you know, I always thought I needed her forgiveness, but really she is such a radiant, she doesn't feel the need to forgive me, I don't think, because she just has this constant generous stream of light. And I really feel that now, when before I didn't, I was really shut off from that a lot.
0: And what has been some of the things that has helped you process through that? And do you think spirituality in any way has had a role to play in your journey?
1: Yeah, spirituality has played, I guess, a few different roles. Like I've been really constantly in a relationship with prayer and I guess the Baha'i writings, but particularly Baha'i prayers. I think I've really gained a lot of solace from them. There's a kind of like intellectual framework you can think about life after death and the fact that we're all going to die, and the fact that this life is very fleeting and it's a short-term thing, really. Like it's not, you know, it sometimes feels like it can be a long-term thing, but really it's just this moment that we have in this life. And basically, so there are a few different ways that framework of understanding death and life after death kind of helped me a lot to see that, you know, although my mum went through this painful experience of having cancer and other things, that was still only a blip in her existence, in her long-term kind of eternal existence. So that's quite a beautiful thought to have, and that I like to remember. And then just my connection to prayer has been really strong ever since it's happened. Like there's a few prayers that I really take seriously. Mm-hmm. Yeah.
0: So, what does that mean, take seriously?
1: I guess it means that I'm kind of the type of person who kind of can laugh things off quite easily and make a joke out of things to try and kind of deflect. But in terms of prayer, like I genuinely feel like there's a kind of power and an awe that I find in it that I can't find in anything else. And no matter what's happening or what's going wrong, it's constantly this source of courage. And I think it's a self-soothing kind of thing. It kind of soothes the parts of me which are in pain. And yeah, so when I say I take it seriously, I think I don't laugh about it. I find it very, very real, and it's a real source of help. Yeah.
0: Mm. Can you describe what that might feel like when you are praying and that helps you? What is that about? Is it about handing it over to God or the universe? Is it about feeling a connection with your mum during those moments? How does that experience feel, if it is possible to put into words? Because sometimes it's not possible to put those things into words. So what is that like for you?
1: Yeah, that's a great question. I think it's, like I said, it's the self-soothing. You can call it self-soothing, or you can just, I think it's this spiritual soothing that happens through the word, the words of God. I think there's some kind of mysterious power in them, which I don't think many people understand, but it's definitely present when I engage with prayer. And then, yeah, the other feelings, I guess, are, yeah, knowing that it kind of connects me with something greater, like not just God, but a kind of greater understanding of, or greater plan maybe for myself and for my family and my society. I think I try and, when I'm thinking about spirituality, I try and think of it in terms of the relationships we all have with each other and the relationships between the individual with society. And so I think that when I am praying, I'm constantly trying to understand how my personal suffering or my personal experiences can somehow be transmuted or channeled into some sort of greater understanding of what society is going through. And obviously, like, society is going through a lot. Mm. So I try and see like the two parallels between my suffering and the suffering of, like, I guess, the community or that I'm in, or like the society that I'm in, and that kind of connection. And it feels like nothing is wasted. Even pain is never wasted. So yeah, that's kind of my philosophy on that.

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8: The following interesting story is brought to you with the kind permission from the YouTube channel, Tales by Monisha, which contains many interesting animated stories for your enjoyment.
9: A long time ago, in a small village, there lived a potter. He was skilled in his craft and made beautiful clay pots. It was the winter season. One day, the potter made four large and beautiful pots. They were so elegant that anyone would stop and admire them. But, strangely, while all his other pots were sold, no one bought these four. Days passed, and still no one showed interest in them. The four pots began to feel sad. They started thinking they were useless, that they had no purpose. One day, when the potter wasn't around, the four pots began talking to each other to ease their loneliness. The first pot said, "I wanted to become a beautiful statue. People would admire me in some rich man's house. I would feel proud to be looked at with respect. But look at me now. Just a simple pot that no one even wants." The second pot then spoke, "My luck is bad too. I wanted to become a lamp, to shine brightly in someone's home, spreading light everywhere. But destiny had other plans. I'm just a pot that no one cares for." Then the third pot joined in, "I also feel the same. I love money. I wanted to become a piggy bank. People would have kept me filled with coins and happiness, but here I am, just another useless pot." After all three had spoken, they looked toward the fourth pot. He was quietly smiling. The others got annoyed, irritated. "What's so funny?" they asked. "Aren't you sad too? It's been 3 months, and no one has bought you either." The fourth pot smiled again and said, "Of course, I'm sad. I too had a dream. I wanted to become a toy. I wished the children would play with me, laugh, and fill me with joy. But life had a different plan for me, and that's okay. Just because one dream didn't work out doesn't mean life stops giving chances. Be patient, my friends. Maybe our time hasn't come yet." Hearing this, the other three pots felt lighter and hopeful again. Another month passed and summer arrived. Now, people in the village needed pots to store cool water. The potter displayed those same four beautiful pots again, and this time, everyone wanted them. They sold quickly for a high price. The four pots finally found their purpose, to quench people's thirst and bring comfort. They were now filled with water, happiness, and blessings. This story teaches us a powerful lesson about life. Many people feel disappointed when they can't become what they dream of. They start blaming fate and calling themselves failures. But failure in one dream does not mean the end. Life always gives us new opportunities, often in ways we never expect. So, don't lose heart if things don't go your way. Keep faith in yourself, stay patient, and continue your efforts. Those who keep trying with a positive mindset always succeed in the end. Stories like these remind us that patience and faith always win. If you believe that too, hit like, share this video, and subscribe for more inspiring tales. Comment "subscribed" so we know your heart beats with ours.

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0: group.
1: A member of the Continental Board of Councillors in Australasia, whom the Universal House of Justice named as its representative to the event. Mrs. Ru read a letter from the House of Justice addressed to the gathering.
2: Purity of heart, deep spirituality, and unshakable faith. These attributes are inherent in the noble people of Papua New Guinea. They are the foundation upon which the house of worship has been built. This physical edifice, nestled in the hills of Port Moresby that overlook the Coral Sea, has a profound spiritual significance. By welcoming all within its walls, it expresses the unity of the human race and the oneness of all religions. It weaves together the diverse people of this mighty nation by inviting them all to come together in service to humanity.
3: I thank you all for coming.
1: Participants of the ceremony included government officials, religious leaders, members of civil society, representatives of local and national Baha'i institutions, and many other people from across the country.
4: The establishment of the National Baha'i House of Worship is a testament to the unity and collective spirit of the Baha'i community and indeed our city and our country.
5: The building that you see behind me here, it delivers a big spiritual statement of unity and oneness. We need some symbols reminding us of the need to unify this country and stay together.

0: the efforts being given by the friends here in Papua New Guinea, establishing devotional character in their homes, within their families, in their communities. These endeavors have resulted in building this house of worship.
1: This National House of Worship is the crowning achievement of all the efforts of the past and a beacon of light and hope for the future.
2: The program continued on the following day, welcoming another 3,000 people to join in celebrating the historic occasion.

Let us rejoice, for this is the moment when faith, hope, and shared purpose all converge. May the anthems of praise that are raised within this sacred space send your spirit soaring and call down blessings upon all who assemble inside.

Hi everyone, it's Nason here from Baha'i Blog, and I'm here at the Baha'i House of Worship of Papua New Guinea. As some of you may know, I was raised in Papua New Guinea, along with my dear friends and co-founders of Baha'i Blog, Khalis and Fahd Taid. And joined with our friend Jordan from Baha'i Blog, we had the privilege of attending the opening of the National Baha'i House of Worship in Papua New Guinea, where we were able to reunite with so many dear friends who came from across the country, many of whom had traveled for days on foot to be there. The Baha'i House of Worship of Papua New Guinea, also referred to as the Baha'i Temple, is one of the first national Baha'i temples in the world. Like all Baha'i temples, it has 9 sides and is open to all people, regardless of their religion, race, or gender. Papua New Guinea is a country in the Pacific Islands, and it has over 800 different languages. That's half the world's languages in this unique island nation. And with these languages come thousands of different tribes and customs. To celebrate this diversity, the architectural design of the temple is inspired by traditional weaving, and it's symbolic of the way in which these diverse tribes and cultures have all come together. The temple's interior features wooden panels carved by hand, and also woven panels, also done by hand. These serve as both decoration and help with acoustics. One of the unique aspects of the building of this house of worship is the fact that a lot of the work was done by members of the local community who all came together to make the temple a reality. And many learned how to do a lot of the specific tasks needed to complete the temple. Words cannot express how grateful I felt to have had the opportunity to attend the inauguration of this special house of worship, which I'm sure will serve as a beacon of light, spreading hope and unity for generations to come.

0: Hello, my name is Arya, and welcome to Baha'i Basics, where we learn about the Baha'i faith. In this episode, we're exploring what is a Baha'i house of worship. And I hope you don't mind having to travel a bit with me for this one. Cut to title card. A Baha'i house of worship, or Baha'i temple, is a place of worship open to anyone, not just Baha'is, to come and pray, meditate, and reflect. It is also referred to by the name, now bear with me on this one, Mashraqul Azkar, which in Arabic means dawning place of the remembrance of God. Let me clear something up. Baha'i temples are not churches, mosques, or synagogues. They are intended to unite all people in the love of one creator. Each Baha'i house of worship has 9 sides and 9 doorways, symbolizing the many paths to the one true God. In them, you will never hear a sermon of any kind, since there is no clergy in the Baha'i faith, and any sacred texts of the world's great religions are either read, sung, or chanted. Baha'i houses of worship are envisioned as ultimately becoming one of the most vital institutions of the world, its true purpose as combining 2 essential, inseparable aspects of Baha'i life: worship and service. A Baha'i temple's purpose is not solely to provide a place for devotions. It is also to support the social and economic progress of the community and afford shelter, relief, and assistance to those in need. So, in the future, Baha'i houses of worship will be surrounded by other buildings, such as a hospital, school, university, pharmacy, and hospice. There are currently 8 continental houses of worship, and they are located in the United States, Uganda, Australia, Germany, Panama, Samoa, India, and Chile. There are also some national and local houses of worship all across different parts of the world, with even more planned for construction in the future. Woo! And there you have it. That's my very basic explanation of a Baha'i house of worship. If you do happen to live in an area where there is a Baha'i house of worship, do feel free to give it a visit. Bye!
1: Well, once again, we're back to the end of another show. Hope you enjoyed it, and I will be back again next week on 100.3 FM, The Science of MacArthur, on the same time and the same channel. Until then, have a safe week ahead and enjoy your day. Bye for now. Bless.

0: The best Carter, company you can have.
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2: This is Air News.
3: I'm Mark Dransfield. There are fears heavy rain in Nepal will hamper the efforts of rescue teams as family members of an Australian hiker say they're relieved she's safe. Nelson Scott is in Kathmandu.
4: The family of Cara Severino have released a statement saying the 26-year-old is processing her ordeal after surviving the catastrophic flooding in Nepal. The keen hiker had been unaccounted for until she contacted her parents earlier this week. Australian officials reached Ms. Severino by four-wheel drive on Saturday at a checkpoint along a remote trekking route in the country's north. She's now safe and is expected to return home soon. Her family says they want the focus to be on recovery efforts and the hurting Nepali community. There are concerns heavy rain could flood key highways in the country's north, making work more difficult for search and rescue teams. 42 Australians are still missing. Nelson Scott, Kathmandu.
3: A 14-year-old girl has been charged after a woman was stabbed in North Queensland. Emergency services were called to a business in Charters Towers, where they found a 19-year-old woman with multiple wounds. The teenager was refused bail and will face a children's court hearing tomorrow. Labor is facing political fallout after losing the safe West Australian seat of Secret Harbour to One Nation in a by-election. Bianca Carboni reports.
5: Luke Hurtigan has made political history, securing One Nation's first lower house seat in WA. He won 39% of first preference votes, 15% more than Labor's Georgia Tree, and more than double those of Liberal's Ryan Robertson. Secret Harbour has been a safe Labor seat for decades, One Nation winning only 8% of the electorate's primary votes in the last state election only 18 months ago.
6: I was feeling confident from the beginning. I mean, the mood on the ground, the vibe was certainly there. I really believed the whole time that we were going to win.
5: Bianca Carboni reporting.
3: A dead dolphin found south of Adelaide has returned a positive test result for H5N1 bird flu. South Australia's chief veterinary officer, Dr. Sky Fruin, says cases are expected to continue rising.
7: We continue to see active spread of bird flu, and we will continue to see that. So we will continue to get more cases. I don't know that we're seeing a spike, like a genuine spike, but we will continue to monitor through our surveillance as it's spreading into new species and to new areas so that we can keep the community informed.
3: Overseas again, and at least 37 people have been killed and dozens injured after a Russian drone strike close to the Ukrainian capital Kyiv hit an ammunition warehouse, which then sparked a detonation with around 50 homes nearby damaged. President Volodymyr Zelensky says he's ordered an investigation.
8: It's a horrific situation, and the negligence of those who stored explosives right next to people is appalling. There is extensive damage. The community leader died while assisting with the rescue operation. My condolences go out to all the families and loved ones.
3: Air medical news, and new research by Monash University has found the use of statins dramatically reduces heart attack risk for over 70s. The cholesterol-reducing drugs were found in clinical trials to reduce the likelihood of heart attacks and strokes by 30%. Around 2.5 million Australians take statins every day. The findings are expected to change the way doctors manage heart attack and stroke risk in older patients. This is Air National News. First to AFL, and after Carlton beat Melbourne by 19 in the wildcard match, they're up against Geelong in the qualifying final. The Hawks and Frio will kick off the finals round first on Thursday. AFLW and Port Adelaide beat the Giants 52-48. Melbourne down the Brisbane Lions 89-33. Geelong beat the Suns 64-57. And the Hawks hit the Pies 54-26. NRL and the Warriors have beaten the Knights 46-32 in Auckland. Meantime, in NRLW, the Dragons down the Warriors women 22-18, and the Broncos women beat the Eels 44-10. Tennis, and all eyes turn to Flushing Meadows for the final Grand Slam event for the year. Air Sports' Paul Walsh has this preview.
9: Six Australians will take to the courts on day one of the US Tennis Open, which commences tonight Australian time. Storm Hunter seems to have the biggest challenge up against the 11th seed Marta Kostyuk from the Ukraine, while Talia Gibson will take on the former world number 17 Donna Vekic from Croatia. For the men, Alexander Vukic will face the world number 157 Rei Sakamoto from Japan and Adam Walton, Bai Jingwu from China. Other Aussies in action include Talia Preston and Kimberly Birrell. Paul Walsh for Air Sport.
3: And the unbeaten start for new Wallabies coach Les Kiss has continued, with Australia beating Argentina 27-21. 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
10: I'm Gloria Tungavaiva'ai. 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

down to Georgia, he was looking for a soul to steal. He was in a bind because he was way behind, and he was willing to make a deal. When he came across this young man sawing on a fiddle and playing it hot, and the devil jumped up on a hickory stump and said, "Boy, let me tell you what. I guess you didn't know it, but I'm a fiddle player too. And if you'd care to take a dare, I'll make a bet with you. Now you play pretty good fiddle, boy, but give the devil his due. I bet a fiddle of gold against your soul, 'cause I think I'm better than you."

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Johnny said, "Devil, just come on back if you ever want to try again. I done told you once, you son of a bitch, I'm the

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I myself again. I pick the pieces off the floor, put my heart on the shelf again.

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You know, the first day I met you, darling, the sun seemed to shine the whole day through, and the stars at night seemed bigger and brighter than ever before. Or at least that's the way I felt then. 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
1: This is Air News.
2: Good morning, I'm Lee Harrison. Australians with relatives missing after the Nepal floods are holding on to hope as the search for survivors continues. 42 Australians are among more than 2,000 people unaccounted for. Almost 700 people are confirmed dead. Save the Children Australia Chief Executive Matt Tinkler says the search for survivors is difficult.
3: Roads still remain blocked, bridges have been washed away. We know that at least 69 schools, for example, in the flood-devastated regions have been completely destroyed. So the infrastructure that's required for people to live their lives has been obliterated by this terrible tragedy.
2: A 14-year-old girl's due to face court today, charged over a stabbing in North Queensland. She's accused of stabbing a 19-year-old woman at a business in Charters Towers. The woman is in hospital with no life-threatening injuries. Several people have been treated by paramedics after a house fire in Melbourne. Witnesses claim the fire at Diamond Creek was caused by a cat knocking a candle over. One person has been taken to hospital. Labor is facing a political fallout after losing the safe West Australian seat of Secret Harbour to One Nation in a by-election. Bianca Carboni reports.
4: Luke Hurtigan has made political history securing One Nation's first lower house seat in WA. He won 39% of first preference votes, 15% more than Labor's Georgia Tree, and more than double those of Liberal's Ryan Robertson. Secret Harbour has been a safe Labor seat for decades, One Nation winning only 8% of the electorate's primary votes in the last state election only 18 months ago. But Luke Hurtigan says voters are now sick of Labor.
5: Confident from the beginning. I mean, the mood on the ground, the vibe was certainly there. I really believed the whole time that we were going to win.
4: Bianca Carboni reporting.
2: An investigation by the New South Wales Ombudsman has exposed critical failures in the state's child protection system. 1,600 reports involving unborn babies at risk have been closed due to staff shortages. The report found the Department of Communities and Justice closed the high-risk cases without assigning caseworkers or referring women to support services. The federal government has expanded the PBS subsidy to cover cancer immunotherapy drug Keytruda. From next month, eligible patients will see the treatment costs reduced to $25 per infusion. Oncologist Jenny Liu says doctors will also be able to prescribe the drug for rare and chemotherapy-resistant cancers.
6: It works by essentially removing the invisibility cloak and allows our immune system to better see, recognise and kill cancer.
2: And at least 37 people have died after a Russian drone strike on a warehouse in Kyiv triggered a second explosion. Ukrainian officials say the blast damaged nearby houses and an aged care facility. This is Air National News. Scott Pendlebury's manager says the departing Collingwood star has vast ambitions to make an on-field influence next year at the Gold Coast. The 38-year-old will sign a four-year deal at the Suns as a delisted free agent. If he decides he only has a single season of football left in him, he'll transition to the coaching component early, having made clear he's moved north to further his senior coaching aspirations. His manager, Anthony Pinozzo, was told News Corp he wants to make a difference on and off the field. The Eels have upset the Sharks to end round 26 of the NRL. Andrew Lucas reports.
7: Parramatta has ended Cronulla's top four hopes with a 38-18 victory in front of over 18,000 fans at CommBank Stadium. The Eels set the home crowd alight early with a 26-8 halftime lead, but the Sharks fought back to cut the margin to 8 points before a late double to Talon De Silva rounded out a big win. Earlier, Jacob Saifidi was sent off as the Knights were beaten 46-32 by the Warriors in New Zealand. Andrew Lucas at CommBank Stadium.
2: And Australia's Boomers have beaten Jordan by 33 points in their second World Cup qualifier in the Philippines. It follows their drubbing of Syria last Friday. Australian Independent Radio News.
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1: And your Monday weather for Macarthur will start the day off with 7 and reach a pleasant 24. There is a slim chance of rain, only 5%, and the humidity averaging around 62%. And the wind will be light, picking up to a northeasterly breeze, around 10 to 20 K. The UV index is 5 and moderate. You're up to date with the latest news, sport and weather. 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
10: And looking up the roads this morning, quite good at the cameras. We've had a quick look there. Narellan Road is flowing quite well. Also, the Hume where it meets the M5, quite busy this morning. That is your latest traffic on the Sounds of Macarthur 100.3.
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1: Who?
0: Steve Hammond.
1: Sorry, who?
0: I said
2: Steve Hammond.
1: Oh, that's Steve Hammond.
0: That's the one.
1: And what's he doing this morning?
0: Playing the classic hits you know and love.
1: Until when?
0: Until

0: I'll wrapping up some great 60s there for you. The BG, Spicks and Specs. Just ahead of that, the Beach Boys, Sloop John B. And the Animals got it all underway. We've got to get out of this place. That can't be right. I just got here. We're going to return very shortly and kick off some great more music for you. We're going to hit the 70s right after a word from our sponsors. Hope everyone's well this morning. Gee, the weekend flew, didn't it? We're all set to do the five-day grind once more.
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0: And a very good morning, everyone. 19 minutes past six is the time. And we have the fifth dimension coming up. And a nice song from Ace. But right now, 10cc and the things we do for love.

0: It's Ace, How Long. Just ahead of that was The Fifth Dimension last night, and we kicked that little bracket of 70s off with The Things We Do For Love, 10cc. Hope you're well this morning. I was just having a quick look at the long-range weather forecast, and if my eyes aren't deceiving me, I think we're heading for a top of 26 in MacArthur tomorrow, and I'm pretty sure today is the first day of spring. Correct me if I'm wrong. Now, we're going to get into some 80s now. And a great song from Alison Moyet.
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0: And she's right on after this one from 1927, Compulsory Hero. On the Sounds of MacArthur, the Classic Hits Breakfast. Good morning, it's Steve Hammond with you.

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1: Well, I've been corrected. The first of spring is tomorrow. Thanks for letting me know. Alison Moore now.

a classic. It's breakfast. Good morning. It is now 6:37 and welcome to Monday. Great to have you listening to the show. I'd like to give a shout out now to all the bus drivers, truck drivers, anyone that's driving this morning. You're keeping the wheels moving around. I'd like to play this song for you, The Freeway of Love with Aretha Franklin. You're listening to the sounds of MacArthur. The classic hits breakfast.

0: It's Aretha Franklin, Freeway of Love, and if you are driving today, I hope the roads are not too bad for you. Wherever you're going, drive safely. Now, we're going to come back and hit the 90s right after a word from our sponsors. We're going to hear from the Backstreet Boys, Belinda Carlisle and East 17 on the Sounds of MacArthur 100.3.
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1: And still to come on the Classic Hits Breakfast, we have BST, Bruno Mars, but right now, E17, West End Girls.

It's a classic hits breakfast with Steve Hammond this morning. Great to have your company as we head to the top of the hour. Bruno Mars is going to take us there. And when we come back, we're going to hear from Ed Sheeran. And also we'll get into some classic 60s. Right here on the Sounds of MacArthur, 100.3.

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2: Good morning, I'm Lee Harrison. More than 280 foreign nationals have now been rescued or located in Nepal, 5 days since the region near Tibet was devastated by flash flooding. Hundreds of others, including 42 Australians, remain unaccounted for, and the death toll has climbed to close to 800. Nepal's Prime Minister says rescue efforts are intensifying for those trapped in tunnels at a hydro power site. This man says families are struggling to get information about their loved ones.
3: There's no information on how many people are still alive there or what state they are in. There is no credible information. All they tell us is that rescue is continuing.
2: That translation courtesy of the BBC. Australia will send an extra $3 million in aid to Nepal. Much of the funding will go towards emergency hygiene kits and solar lighting solutions. The Australian Air Force will also deliver new assistance over the coming days. Two new opinion polls show support for Labor and One Nation remains neck and neck. Michael Packey reports.
4: One Nation has sent shockwaves through Labor ranks after the minor party snatched its first lower house seat in the West Australian Parliament, winning the Secret Harbour by-election. The victory prompted leader Pauline Hanson to declare there is no longer such thing as a safe seat. Prime Minister Anthony Albanese hit back, declaring One Nation dangerous and dishonest. The latest news poll and Redbridge survey both show core support for Labor on 29%. One Nation has 30% of the primary vote in news poll and 28% in Redbridge. Michael Packey reporting.
2: The Defence Minister will travel to the US to advance a $21 billion deal to boost Australia's stake in AI development. Richard Miles says the technology will one day operate submarines and aircraft. Mr. Miles will also meet with the Defence Secretaries of the US and UK to discuss the AUKUS pact. Meanwhile, the Prime Minister will attend a summit of Pacific nations, despite several other key leaders pulling out. Anthony Albanese will fly out today to attend the Pacific Islands Forum, saying Australia has a duty to help the region thrive. We're being warned of the risks of accepting cash settlements on home insurance claims. According to ASIC, Australians with badly damaged homes from natural disasters are more frequently taking cash payments as a way of resolving insurance claims. But Commissioner Alan Kirkland says it's leaving homeowners exposed to more risk, responsibility, and potentially more costs.
5: But what that means is that you're then on the hook for finding quotes and organising repairs rather than the insurer doing it for you. So if you're offered a cash settlement and you've got any doubts about whether it's fair, we encourage you to challenge the amount and complain to your insurer.
2: And boxing legend Tony Mundine has died at the age of 75. Mundine retired from professional boxing in 1984 and was the only Australian boxer to compete professionally in four weight divisions. This is Air National News. The New Zealand Warriors have moved into pole position for the NRL Minor Premiership with a 46-32 victory over Newcastle. Meanwhile, the Eels have upset the Sharks 38-18, derailing Cronulla's hunt for a top four finish. Parramatta coach Jason Riles says it was pleasing to see his players execute their opportunities.
6: Paul Giddy set the tone with getting to the right part of the field, which we planned to do, and he obviously got a bit of joy there early and set the tone for us. So you plan to start like that every week and you hope that it goes like that.
2: In the AFL, the Hawks believe they're ready for the huge challenge of facing the Dockers in Perth. The minor premiers are 12-0 at Perth Stadium, heading into Thursday's qualifying final against the Hawks. Hawks defender Jarman Impey says they've had the perfect preparation, having played there in the final round of the season, enjoying a big win over West Coast. Novak Djokovic says it's a dream to be playing in his 20th US Open just underway. The 24-time Grand Slam winner says it's a special milestone.
7: Longevity was always one of the goals when I was younger, you know, trying to have long career, trying to have more shots at Grand Slams and stay healthy long enough so that I can, you know, perform for as many years as possible.
2: Australian Independent.
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9: And your Monday weather for MacArthur will start the day off with 7 and reach a pleasant 24. There is a slim chance of rain, only 5%, and the humidity averaging around 62%. And the wind will be light, picking up to a northeasterly breeze, around 10 to 20 K. The UV index is 5 and moderate. You're up to date with the latest news, sport and weather. 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
9: And as we settle into the second hour of the Classic Hits Breakfast, we've got some 60s on the way, right after this one from Ed Sheeran. How would you feel?

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0: It's The Doors there and Touch Me. Just ahead of that, you're probably wondering what this song was, but it was from a group called Dave D, Dozy, Becky, Mick and Titch, Legends of Xanadu. Do you remember that one? I remember I was a little kid when that was on the radio. Used to love it. Mum asked me, what the hell are you doing? Dancing, Mum. That's what I'm doing. When we come back, we're going to hear from our sponsors. When we come back, we're going to get Christy Allen on the radio, Daddy Cool, and also that other guy that sings so well. Trying to find where it is now. Oh, the Hoodie Gurus. How could I forget them? All coming up on the Sounds of MacArthur.
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4: A reminder that school speed zones are now in operation. 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
5: 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On. Sounds of MacArthur.
0: 7:24 is the time. Christy Allen, she's got goosebumps. Probably because it's a little bit cold out there this morning. Daddy Cool on the way. Also, look at the Hoodie Gurus on.

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1: Who?
0: Steve Hammond.
1: Sorry, who?
0: I said
1: Steve Hammond. Oh, that's Steve Hammond.
0: That's the one.
1: And what's he doing this morning?
0: Playing the classic hits you know and love.
1: Until when?
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2: And that's right, we're here till 9 o'clock this morning. Hope you can stay with us. 7:31 is the time. We're Donna Summer now.

0: Donna Summer there, and Bad Girls, wrapping up some 70s for you there. Hope everyone's well this morning. 7:35 is the time. Now I'm going to come back and get some 80s on the radio for you with George Benson, also another great classic, as I said, the Hootie Gurus, all coming up on the Sounds of MacArthur 100.3.
1: Serving Sydney's southwest, the Sounds of MacArthur.

0: It's a classic hits breakfast. Good morning. 7:46 is the time. Now, when we come back, we're going to play some great songs for you. We're going to hit the 90s. Maxi Priest, Patti Smith and Don Henley, and Genesis, right after these important messages from our sponsors.
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1: 7:58 is the time. Not far away from your 8 o'clock update. Genesis is going to take us there now. This is Throwing It All Away.

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1: This is Air News.
2: Good morning, I'm Lee Harrison. Australia will deliver additional aid to Nepal as the country seeks to recover from catastrophic flooding. Nelson Scott is in Kathmandu.
3: The federal government is committing an extra $3 million in humanitarian assistance to help Nepal rebuild entire towns left in ruins amid immense challenges on the ground. The relief brings Australia's total support package to $8 million as thousands of people are still missing from all over the world. A large portion of the aid will supply urgent hygiene kits and solar lighting at the request of the Nepali government. The Australian Air Force will deliver the first of the supplies in the coming days. The assistance follows the arrival of 12 Australian response personnel who are already working on the ground.
2: Two new opinion polls show similar support for One Nation and Labor nationally amid the fallout from the Secret Harbour by-election in Western Australia. News Poll and Redbridge both have Labor with a national primary vote of 29%. News Poll gives One Nation the edge with primary support at 30%, while Redbridge has the Pauline Hanson-led party on 28%. Political consultant and commentator Terry Barnes says the result in WA shows that Labor voters are also willing to use the minor party to express their concerns.
4: I think you've got to actually be careful how you interpret Secret Harbour, to be honest with you, in terms of, look, it's a government there with a stonking majority, an overwhelming majority. This is not going to threaten its existence. Midterm, it's the time that people send messages.
2: The federal government has announced new identity protection measures to help Australians in the fight against cybercrime. ID Lock will be available through MyGov next year, letting people block compromised identity credentials from being used for verification. A small number of people will have early access later this year. Queensland is putting the brakes on e-bike and e-scooter riders as the next phase of reforms rolls out. Lachlan Gray reports.
5: From today, unsupervised e-bike and e-scooter users will need to be at least 16 years of age and will be required to hold a minimum learner driver's license to ride. Parents of children caught breaking the laws will face fines. It's the latest measure to roll out as part of a crackdown which began on July 1, when police were given the powers to seize illegal devices and to randomly breath test riders. Already, almost 400 illegal e-bikes and e-scooters have been taken off the streets, and over 1,700 traffic infringement notices have been issued. Lachlan Gray, Brisbane.
2: In other news, the tax office is chasing the owners of 6,000 investment properties who could owe tens of thousands of dollars in capital gains tax. The discrepancies have been uncovered by ATO technology used to cross-reference information lodged in tax returns. And Australian boxing great Tony Mundine has died aged 75 after a heart attack. He had 80 career wins with 64 of them knockouts before retiring in 1984 and coaching his son, Anthony. This is Air National News. Tennis and the actions commenced at Flushing Meadows. Paul Walsh reports.
6: It's been a disappointing start for the Aussies on day one of the US Tennis Open, with Storm Hunter going down to Marta Kostyuk in straight sets, Dahlia Gibson pushing Donna Vekic to three sets, with the Croatian winning 6-2, 4-6, 6-3, while Adam Walton found the going tough against Wu Jibing from China, also going down in straight sets. Still to take to the courts today, Kimberly Birrell, Alexander Vukic and Talia Preston. In the evening session, Venus Williams will take on Sophia Kennan, with neither woman having much success in the early rounds of slams of late, while Novak Djokovic will start his campaign for his fifth US Open title.
7: The opening matches are always quite challenging, so I hopefully can overcome, you know, the first hurdle and build from there.
6: Paul Walsh for Air Sport.
2: Carlton's looking to continue its resurgence under Josh Fraser in Friday's elimination final against Geelong. The Blues have won four of their past five against the Cats. Defender Lockie Cowan says he's hoping the big crowd can push them over the line.
8: The energy hasn't faded all year, even when we didn't have the best of the run to start the year. The energy inside the four walls when was coming off them losses was still good, and I think we've built from there.
2: And in the NRL, the Cronulla Sharks' top four hopes have been crushed by the Parramatta Eels, going down 38.
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9: And your Monday weather for MacArthur will start the day off with 7 and reach a pleasant 24. There is a slim chance of rain, only 5%, and the humidity averaging around 62%. And the wind will be light, picking up to a northeasterly breeze, around 10 to 20 K. The UV index is 5 and moderate. You're up to date with the latest news, sport and weather. We'll have more in the 9 o'clock update on the Sounds of MacArthur, 100.3.
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9: Well, we're back to the final hour for the Classic Hits Breakfast. Geez, it's flown today. Now, coming up, we're going to get some 80s on the radio for you. The Pointer Sisters, Pat Benatar and the Pretenders. But right now, Laura Branigan.

If you're just waking up, welcome to Monday morning. Time to pop the kettle on. I'll have white with one, thank you. Pointer Sisters now, and Slow Hand on the Sounds of MacArthur 100.3.

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0: Steve Hammond.
1: Sorry, who?
0: I said
1: Steve Hammond. Oh, that's Steve Hammond.
0: That's the one.
1: And what's he doing this morning?
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2: 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It's Pat Benatar now. Hit me with your best shot.

0: It's Pat Benatar for the Classic Hits Breakfast there. Hit me with your best shot. We're going to take a short break here from our sponsors. And when we come back, we're going to get some 70s on the radio for you. Bluestone, The Carpenters and Andy Gibb on the Sounds of MacArthur 100.3.
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4: A reminder that school speed zones are now in operation. 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
0: It's 8.26.

It's the Classic Hits Breakfast. I'd like to give a shout out to Cooper Rayner on his way to school this morning. You have a good day, buddy. Loves his footy, Cooper. This is the Carpenters now on Top of the World.

0: Oh, poor old Andy Gibbs got the hiccup seriously there. Have to check that and get a brand new file of that. We're going to take a short break, and when we come back, we're going to get some more classic songs on the radio for you. We're going to head back to the 60s right after these important messages.
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6: The breakfast table, to the school run, to your morning commute. 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
0: And as we get back to the music, the 60s now, coming up we have a song from the Carcells, Diana Ross and the Supremes, but right now R.B. Greaves, Take a Letter, Maria.

And don't forget, Chris Witz is on the radio from 9 o'clock this morning with Radio for Baby Boomers. Make sure you join him at 9 o'clock. Right now, the Carcells, or the Cowcells, and Indian Lake on the sounds of MacArthur.

It's Diana Ross and the Supremes and Love Child. And it's great to have your company. We're just about ready to pack, start packing up and head home. But don't forget, Chris Witz is on right after the 9 o'clock news to take you through with some great music for you. We'll return to the music now. We've got the 90s for you. This is Katie Lang. Coming up, Peter Gabriel and Taylor Day for the Classic Hits Breakfast on the Sounds of MacArthur 100.3.

as we wrap up another great classic hits show today. Thanks for your company. I'll be back tomorrow morning, bright and early, 6 o'clock. Going to take it out with Taylor Day now. Chris is ready to take the reins. Have a great day. Catch you tomorrow.

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2: Good morning, I'm Lee Harrison. The death toll from the Nepal flood disaster is nearing 800, with thousands of people still unaccounted for. 43 Australians are now among those missing. More than 280 foreign nationals have been rescued or located so far. The Nepali government says rescue efforts are intensifying for those trapped in tunnels at a hydro power site. Tunnelling expert Arnold Dix is assisting and says it's a complex operation.
3: There's 27 sites, and I'm focused then on one particular site to try and work out how we'll get in and rescue any people if they're alive in there.
2: Meanwhile, the Australian Air Force will deliver an extra $3 million in aid to Nepal within the coming days. The assistance will include emergency hygiene kits and solar lighting solutions. Two new opinion polls show confusion over migration policy have failed to dent support for One Nation. Michael Paggy reports.
4: Over the past week, One Nation stumbled over its signature migration policy, with confusion over exactly how many people it would allow into the country. Despite this, the latest news poll and Redbridge survey both show support for One Nation and the Labor government essentially remains neck and neck, with news poll giving the Pauline Hanson-led party 30% of the primary vote and Labor 29%. Redbridge also has Labor on 29% and One Nation on 28%. Senator Hanson sent shockwaves through Labor ranks after One Nation snatched its safe West Australian seat of Secret Harbour in Saturday's state by-election. Michael Packey reporting.
2: Older Australians eager to settle into retirement living are finding themselves in a lengthy queue. A Retirement Living Council census shows almost 27,000 people registered to join Retirement Village waitlists in 2025. Executive Director Daniel Gannon says demand is surging ahead of supply.
5: There's about 2 million people over the age of 75, and this cohort will grow to 3.7 million by 2040. And there's just too much red tape that gets in the way of building more age-friendly homes. There are too many local governments that get in the way, too much congestion in the pipeline, but we're also seeing massive problems with construction costs.
2: In other news, US forces say they've carried out strikes on two Iranian launches. The military action is the first in more than a month. From today, Queensland e-bike and e-scooter riders will have to be 16 years of age and hold a valid driver's license. Those without will still have to be supervised by an adult. Parents of children caught breaking the laws face fines. And the Australian boxing community is mourning the death of Tony Mundine, aged 75. Tony, the father of Anthony Mundine, was the first Australian to fight in four different weight divisions. This is Air National News. Scott Pendlebury's manager says the departing Collingwood star has vast ambitions to make an on-field influence next year at the Gold Coast. The 38-year-old will sign a four-year deal at the Suns as a delisted free agent. If he decides he only has a single season of football left in him, he'll transition to the coaching component early, having made clear he's moved north to further his senior coaching aspirations. His manager, Anthony Pinozzo, was told News Corp he wants to make a difference on and off the field. The Eels have upset the Sharks to end round 26 of the NRL. Andrew Lucas reports.
6: Parramatta has ended Cronulla's top four hopes with a 38-18 victory in front of over 18,000 fans at CommBank Stadium. The Eels set the home crowd alight early with a 26-8 halftime lead, but the Sharks fought back to cut the margin to 8 points before a late double to Talon De Silva rounded out a big win. Earlier, Jacob Saifidi was sent off as the Knights were beaten 46-32 by the Warriors in New Zealand. Andrew Lucas at CommBank Stadium.
2: And Australia's Boomers have beaten Jordan by 33 points in their second World Cup qualifier in the Philippines. It follows their drubbing of Syria last Friday. Australian Independent Radio News.
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1: As far as the weather goes, good morning. It's a sunny Monday in Macarthur. We've got light east northeasterly winds, a moderate fire danger rating, and a moderate UV index. 23 degrees is the expected maximum today, and an overnight low of 7. Tomorrow, early fog, followed by a nice sunny spring day for the 1st of September. 27 degrees tomorrow,

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0: We play legends like Phil Collins here on the radio, Radio for the Baby Boomer, and the sounds of MacArthur. Phil Collins in the air tonight. We had Chris Farlow's Out of Time. James Last and Richard Clayderman got together with Sunrise. Good morning. Great to share the next 3 hours this Monday, the 31st of August. When I mention the word lung cancer, chances are that people will immediately think of smokers, but not so. Advocates are calling for greater support of lung cancer patients across MacArthur with the launch of an ambitious new roadmap that's aimed at tackling the disease. Now, here's the thing, that last year more than 15,000 Australians were diagnosed with lung cancer, and that's an average of 41 people every day and nearly 9,000 people losing their lives. There's a new blueprint that's now being pushed, covers 6 key areas aimed at improving the prevention of lung cancer, early detection, treatment, surviving, and research. Mark Brook is the CEO of the Lung Foundation Australia, and despite recent progress, Mark is saying the disease still takes too many lives.
1: The lived and living experience of people with lung cancer tells us that they suffer terrible, terrible stigma from families, from communities, from healthcare professionals, which really limits empathy. A survey by Lung Foundation Australia showed that 1 in 3 Australians believed that if you got lung cancer, you deserved it. And that's a misguided belief because not everyone who has a diagnosis smokes or previously has smoked. So the Australian government has introduced the National Lung Cancer Screening Program. It's a great start, but as we know with any program, it needs the downstream investment in our healthcare systems and our hospitals for it to be truly transformative. And so if people are being diagnosed early, they shouldn't have to wait to see a respiratory clinician, or they shouldn't go through that journey without having a specialist lung cancer nurse to be able to support them. Lung Foundation Australia has been piloting specialist lung cancer nurses in 11 hospitals. So under the Lung Foundation Australia model, specialist lung cancer nurses work in respiratory medicine right at the beginning when someone is first suspected of having lung cancer or being diagnosed with lung cancer. So these nurses are the best of the best in understanding how to support patients. Because of the complexity of lung cancer, investment in specialist lung cancer nurses that are standalone senior positions is absolutely warranted. A recent survey by Curtin University has shown that only half of the multidisciplinary teams have a specialist lung cancer nurse. So there is a huge void to fill to make sure that every patient receives the gold standard of care. The one thing that we're really calling for the community to do during Lung Health Awareness Month is to go to the Lung Foundation Australia website and do the National Lung Health Check. It'll start to identify if there are red flags, things like breathlessness or fatigue, or perhaps you're feeling tired all of the time. Don't delay. Get those things investigated because indeed they might just be the thing that saves your life.
0: That was Mark Brook, CEO of the Lung Foundation Australia. And for over 30 years, the Lung Foundation Australia has walked alongside people who are living with this dreadful disease, lung cancer, helping them navigate life. They approach this work with care, compassion, and fairness. So if you have any questions or concerns about lung cancer, phone the Lung Health Helpline, 1-800-654-301. That's 1-800-654-301, or log on to lungfoundation, that's all one word, .com.au.
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words mean I am a truthful man from the land of the palm trees. And before dying, I want to share these poems of my soul. My poems are soft green. My poems are also flaming crimson. My poems are like a wounded fawn seeking refuge in the forest. The last verse says, Con los pobres de la tierra. With the poor people of this earth, I want to share my fate. The streams of the mountains, please.

0: You remember that song from way back? The Sandpipers with Guantanamera. We had Josh Groban with There For Me. Good morning. It's the 31st of August. Do you know that the Liberal Party of Australia was officially founded this day by Robert Menzies in 1945? And in 1985, the renowned Australian scientist and Nobel Prize laureate Frank McFarlane Burnett passed away. Wanted to just take a few moments to celebrate one of the great entertainers, and that's Debbie Reynolds.
1: She was the definition of Hollywood glamour in the golden age of cinema. Debbie Reynolds, whose career spanned generations, yielding enduring classics like Singing in the Rain, Dark Above, died at the age of 84. It's a tragic Hollywood ending for the gifted actress with a mile-wide smile, passing just one day after her beloved daughter, Carrie Fisher, died of a heart attack. Debbie's son, Todd Fisher, telling ABC News, his mother was under stress over the death of her only daughter, missing her terribly, suddenly falling ill at her Los Angeles home, where doctors determined she had suffered a massive stroke but were unable to save her. Reynolds and her daughter, Carrie Fisher, were incredibly close. They lived next door to each other in Beverly Hills. But they had some difficult times together as well, something they discussed on Oprah in 2011.
2: I always feel, as a mother does, that I protect her. Who will do that when I'm gone? I want happiness for my daughter. I want Carrie to be happy, and I can't have that. So that makes me sad.
1: Todd Fisher, looking for a silver lining, telling ABC,
3: she said she missed her daughter and wanted to see her again. And I don't think she really meant it quite like that, but within 30 minutes, she went to go see her again.
1: Reynolds' illustrious career spanned nearly six decades. An Oscar, Emmy, and Tony-nominated actress. A tour de force and a true triple threat. Reynolds could sing.
2: Oh, how bright they'll shine.
1: She could dance. And she could act.
4: Friday, we decided to have a big wedding, and in 2 days, my best friend Alice hates me.
1: She first caught the studio's attention after winning the Miss Burbank Beauty Contest as a California teenager in 1948.
5: Good morning, good morning. It's great to stay up late.
1: And she quickly catapulted to stardom, starring in Singing in the Rain in 1952 when she was 19. The same age her daughter Carrie would be when she stepped into her own iconic role, holding her own with some of the biggest stars of the day. Even though she had never danced professionally before, Reynolds wowed audiences and was dubbed America's sweetheart.
2: I bet that's just about the lonesomest sound in the world, a cowbell.
1: She took to playing the good girl, charming in Tammy and The Bachelor.
2: Tammy's in love.
1: And How the West Was Won.
6: Do you want to live like a squaw your life?
1: But it was her role in the unsinkable Molly Brown that would be perhaps the defining moment of her career.
7: Sure, I'm fucking, and I might give out, but I won't give in.
1: Her portrayal of the Titanic's most famous survivor earned her an Academy Award nomination.
7: I'm unsinkable.
1: She also recorded a number of hits. This one from Tammy and The Bachelor went gold.
2: Wish I knew if he knew what I'm dreaming of.
1: But her personal life was far from the picture-perfect romances she acted out on the big screen. She was married three times, including one to pop singer Eddie Fisher, who starred alongside her in Bundle of Joy.
8: Would it interest you to know I'm not the mother?
1: They were an A-list couple in Hollywood's golden age, and eventually the parents of two children, Todd and Carrie, before Fisher infamously walked out on her for her best friend, Elizabeth Taylor.
9: No one could quite equal Elizabeth's beauty, and women liked her and men adored her.
1: She went through financial difficulties after her second marriage and had to restart her career on Broadway, a move that forced her to pull daughter Carrie out of high school. Reynolds powered on, working well into her golden years. She also developed a passion for collecting Hollywood memorabilia. Starting in 1970 at MGM Studio Auction, she collected over 3,500 costumes and thousands of movie props, photos, and posters. In 2011, she auctioned off part of her collection, including Marilyn Monroe's ivory dress from The 7-Year Itch.
10: Ooh, do you feel the breeze from the subway? Isn't it delicious?
1: The dress was purchased for a whopping $5.52 million. At the time, the highest amount ever paid for a film costume. Tonight, fans far and wide mourning the loss of this legend, including Deborah Messing, who played her TV daughter on Will and Grace. She tweeted, "Debbie went to be with Carrie. It's such a devastating 1-2 punch. She was my mom for years, and I loved her dearly. A legend." And actor William Shatner tweeting, "Debbie Reynolds was one of the last of Hollywood royalty. It breaks my heart that she's gone." Reynolds' own last message to her fans was a post on Facebook, a heart-wrenching thank you to fans sending well wishes for Carrie. "I am grateful for your thoughts and prayers that are now guiding her to her next stop. Love, Carrie's mother." Now, mother and daughter are together at that next stop, but the music and impact they made on the world will live on.

That's all about Debbie Reynolds, one of the unique performers, certainly of the 1960s and 70s, and I guess we'll never see her kind again. It's great to share Monday morning with you. It's called Radio for the Baby Boomer, and we've got news coming up at 10 o'clock.

0: It's good music here on the Sounds of MacArthur Monday morning, the very last day of August, 31st of August. How do you feel about the year that's flying by? It'll be Christmas before we know it. Many people are frightened of scams, and some new research has come out that is alarming about people not feeling confident at all in how to respond to scams. Whether they're at home or at work, many people feel alone, as if they can't do anything about it. Last week was Scams Awareness Week, from the 24th to the 30th of August. And among the victims, almost one in three, that's 31%, believe that they could handle the situation themselves, but the other one in three didn't speak to anyone because they didn't think it was necessary. They were embarrassed. So people don't want to talk about it. However, the Commonwealth Bank is doing something about it, and they have teamed up with the Australian actor and comedian Jimmy Rees. You might remember he played Jimmy Giggle in Giggle and Hoot for 11 years on the ABC. I have Jimmy on the phone with me today. Thanks for joining me, Jimmy. Can you tell me about the time that you were nearly scammed and what happened?
1: Oh, yes, I can. I was selling my car. It was a few years ago, and everything looked pretty convincing at first. The buyer seemed genuine, but he said he couldn't pick up the car himself. He asked me to pay for like a delivery fee to get it to him, and then he fixed me up in the final payment. And that didn't sit quite right. So before I went any further, I had a chat with my dad, and he really helped. Like, just having that conversation helped me realize something wasn't quite right. And it turned out it was a scam. And that's why I'm so passionate about this. You don't have to figure everything out yourself. If something feels a little off, you know, talk to someone you trust, like a colleague or a family member, like I did. It may only take a minute, but that conversation could help stop a scam. And in my case, it did.
0: Jimmy, why is having a simple conversation such an important way to stop scams?
1: Well, I think most of us have that little voice in our head saying, hang on a second, is this right? You know, sometimes talking it through with someone else can be enough to slow things down and see things a little differently. You just need a second view before you click or you share or send.
0: CommBank is partnering with Jimmy Rees here. How are scammers catching out everyday Australians, Jimmy?
1: Well, the scary thing is they're getting really good at looking legitimate. A text might look like it's from your phone company or a delivery company or even someone you know. They're counting on people being busy too, or distracted, or feeling pressured to act quickly. That's why scammers can catch out anyone. They're designed to make people react quickly before you've had time to think.
0: CommBank did a survey of nearly 2,400 employees, managers and business owners about scams, which actually are affecting many, many people. And I'm talking to Jimmy Rees, the actor and comedian. He's teaming up with CommBank. What advice have you got for people, Jimmy, if something doesn't feel quite right?
1: Trust that feeling. You know, if something feels off, rushed or a bit strange, you've got to hit pause. Don't let anyone pressure you into making a decision on the spot. That's what they're counting on. Check with someone you trust, like a family member or a colleague. Contact the organisation directly using the details from their official website or app. That's a good one. Or simply take a break, clear your mind and come back to it later. It might feel like a small thing, but giving yourself a moment to stop and think can make all the difference.
0: The final thing I want to ask you, Jimmy, today, thanks for your time. Where can we go to learn more about protecting ourselves from scams?
1: Well, I'm not the scams expert, but I'll point you in the direction of the experts. 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
0: That's Jimmy Rees. You might have seen him on TV. He's the comedian, particularly relating to children in the Giggle and Hoot TV show for 11 years. He's an ambassador for the CommBank, helping people.

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0: Peter Gabriel and Kate Bush said, don't give up. That's a great message. We've got news coming up for you in just a minute, but I want to remind you that today's the last day that you can actually see the street flag exhibitions now across the Camden Town Centre, also Oran Park. Lots of talented people with some of these banners that you can see. There's 42 street flags in Camden, actually, and 20 street flags in Oran Park. Perhaps if you're driving through, you're too busy to look up, but have a good look at the intersection of John Street, Argyle Street. There's some really good curbside locations there. Also on the bus shelters in Camden and Oran Park.
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6: I'm Alan Baskin. The number of Australians missing in Nepal and Tibet has increased to 43. As search efforts intensify 5 days after deadly flash flooding. More than 280 foreign nationals have now been rescued or located, while close to 800 people have now been confirmed dead. Many families are expressing their sadness and frustration as they wait for any news or answers about the fate of their loved ones. Reporter Nelson Scott is in Kathmandu. He says he spoke to the loved ones of one missing Australian who are doing what they can.
7: So they put their photo up in just hoping for something, and they told me just the issue is just that they can't get any info, and you don't really know how to feel when you don't know the information. So people are just waiting in hope.
6: Western Australia's Liberal leader says the political landscape is changing after One Nation's win in the weekend's Secret Harbour by-election. One Nation's Luke Hurtigan has secured the party's first lower house seat in WA, snatching the once very safe Labor seat.